0: Okay. Rebecca in Farmington, Michigan, SXM Satellite. Go right ahead.
1: Hi, Mr. Levin. I was just appalled by that caller, that fake Republican who called.
0: Yeah, he's phony.
1: I live in Farmington, Michigan. I just got my nails done, got in my car, and I walked next door to the nail shop. Okay. Mm-hmm. I can walk on the corner is a grocery store where they're giving away free Qurans on the counter. And to me, I was shocked. I'm not going to go there anymore. But when I just drive 20 minutes away from my home, there's Islamic flags. You feel like you are in a third world country.
0: Yeah, yeah.
1: They do the call of prayer. I can't believe somebody would vote for that man, knowing what I know. And I have a feeling he's going to win because I saw people protesting today in front of the Tesla dealership saying, cheat if you have to.
0: Cheat if you have to. Country's dying. Parts of the country just dying. I'm sorry about that. I hope you got a good nail job, though. That's for sure. We'll be right back.
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3: Worldwide News Network update. I'm Lisa Ritchie. Former Senate Minority Whip John Kyle has died at the age of 84. The Arizona Republican's family announced death earlier today. Kyle was sworn into the Senate in 1995 and retired in 2013. He returned briefly in 2018 to fill the seat of former Senator John McCain. Kyle served in the House as well from 1987 to 1995. The top official at the U.S. Postal Service says that the agency has stopped working on developing a controversial computer system that was central to President Trump's effort to limit mail voting after the Supreme Court rejected his executive order this week. There's an injunction, so we're not doing anything, Postmaster General David Steiner told the Associated Press. This is the Worldwide News Network.
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6: One of the first-year Golden Knights is calling it a career. Fan favorite and original enforcer Ryan Reeves joined the team in their historic inaugural season. After playing 209 games with VGK, Reeves announced his retirement from the NHL after 16 seasons. The Knights open their preseason schedule on Saturday in Los Angeles. Week 2 of the NFL season kicks off tonight in Buffalo between the Bills and Lions. And like all 17 games for the Raiders this season, they'll be playing on Sunday mornings and afternoons. Brock Bowers was held out of practice yesterday, listed as day-to-day, recovering from a knee injury. The Silver and Black are in Los Angeles this week. The Chargers are currently favored by 6.5. The LA Rams play Monday Night Football against the New York Football Giants in Week 2. 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
6: That time of the year, Formula One track preparations underway on the strip in front of Bellagio on the southbound side of Las Vegas Boulevard. You lose those two right lanes and, of course, the sidewalks closed off for the next several months. Got the ongoing long-term road work on the ramp from 215 to the airport connector as you head into the northbound tunnel. Seems like that is slow 24 hours a day. Still several months to go on that construction project. And same with the pipeline replacement work on East Tropicana between Eastern and Spencer. That project, though, is expected to be finished in the coming weeks. Well, never mind triple digits. We may fall out of the 90s soon enough, probably early next week, actually, but not today. Still going to get into the mid-90s. This report is brought to you by Meineke Car Care Centers. I'm Mark Thomas with your on-time traffic.
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1: The midterms are almost here, and Republicans could be in deep trouble. Polls show Democrats leading in key races. Tonight, Rob Finnerty on Newsmax reveals the growing threat from the DSA and the radical left. With less than 60 days to go, Finnerty says it's time for the GOP to hit the panic button. The House may go, and control of the Senate is up for grabs. Gas prices, mortgage rates, health care, and out-of-control national debt. Americans are angry, and the progressive left wants total control of Congress. Tallarico, El Sayed, AOC, Bernie Sanders. Finnerty reveals President Trump's secret plan to fight back and what you can do to help him. Don't miss Finnerty tonight at 8 p.m. Eastern on Newsmax. 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
1: 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He was arrested with that incident. 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
0: So I told you that we are getting like a roof work done on our like whole area here. It's like in our studio and all this other stuff. And Wick, as you can imagine, is a wreck because there's people everywhere.

0: just freaking out. He's like policing everything. Daisy, who turns a year old next month, can you believe it? Wow. It's a party. Everything's a party. And she gets super excited and starts jumping. She's a golden retriever and she does jazz hands with her paws. She gets like real crazy and goes nuts. And then she keeps bringing Wick toys to try to calm him down. She's like very excited, loves everything. I saw that it made me think of this story that I saw. Though they call him the worst guard dog in the world. Why would you get a golden retriever as a guard dog? It was in San Diego. I don't think they were a guard dog, though. A golden retriever named Nash, a stranger broke into his family's home, and he kept bringing the guy toys. And then when the SWAT team came in, the dog was at the front door like, hey, wagging its tail. It was adorable. All right, today in stupidity, Cam, what we got?
1: All right, now the left's projection knows no limit. Would you consider the roof work being violence on your house? Is that what you...
0: No, it's necessary. It needs to be done.
1: This is District 1 in Illinois. Representative Jonathan Jackson saying, President Trump's all about violence, like to buildings. Listen to this.
2: The president's proclivity, his inclination in this administration is towards violence. You've seen the violence on the buildings of the East Wing. It was a very
0: Was it called violence on buildings when like BLM rioted and burned down entire businesses, or when the left targeted the church outside of the White House?
1: It's not very consistent of them, is it?
0: So interesting. Wow, imagine that. Folks, that does it for us today. 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Chapter and verse. 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
1: I'm Gloria Chapa. The Trump administration has withdrawn its nomination of Lance Schroyer to lead Immigration and Customs Enforcement.
2: The move comes after Schroyer's nomination stalled in the Senate. Republican Senator Rand Paul had been holding up the process. He was seeking more information from the administration about shootings involving federal immigration agents in Minneapolis.
1: Anthropic says its AI model Claude is helping them to develop the next version of the AI model. The company says Claude is leading 26% of its model research and development, but it's still under human supervision. This after heads of AI companies led by Anthropic CEO Dario Amodei are calling for a slowdown in AI development, citing safety concerns. The company has committed to set up third-party evaluators embedded within the company to monitor their safety efforts. A federal judge has struck down a 2025 order cutting hundreds of millions of dollars in grants funding of diversity, equity, and inclusion initiatives. U.S. District Judge Angel Kelly wrote that the Education Department's directive violates federal law, also calling it arbitrary and capricious. The original directive stripped most of the funding from the Teacher Quality Partnership and supporting effective education development, affecting more than 100 programs. 8 Democrat-led states sued, saying that the grants helped develop teachers in areas such as math, science, and special education after the U.S. Supreme Court allowed the administration to proceed with terminating the teacher training grants. The U.S. military is shooting down cartel-linked drones with lasers in the Rio Grande Valley. News Nation's Ali Bradley has more.
3: These lasers are directed energy systems with precision beam control that are mounted on vehicles so they can actually move to where the threat is. And Ashby says the threat is evolving, with agents recently discovering a cartel-linked drone in the RGV capable of carrying a drug payload.
4: Ali, the drone threat is real. Luckily, our partners in the U.S. government is highly focused on this threat. With the support of the Department of War, we are now able, with their authorities, to mitigate some of these threats.
1: Senators met behind closed doors with Pentagon officials asking the Trump administration for answers about the cost of ongoing war with Iran. Several Democrats saying that they were frustrated the administration left their questions unanswered. Senator Mark Kelly.
5: So they've been all over the map, and when you don't have a strategic goal, very difficult to come up with a plan. And when you don't have a plan, you can't figure out what the target set is.
1: A Congressional Budget Office report estimates it has cost about $38 billion through August 1st. This is the Worldwide News Network.
0: 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Here's Yana Derulis.
6: This is your travel report celebrating 250 years of America. Freedom 250. Back in 1872, Yellowstone became the country's first national park. Congress basically looked at the geyser and said, yeah, we're keeping that. Today, Old Faithful still erupts right on schedule. Wander past the bubbling springs painted gold and blue, then refuel on a bison burger in Jackson Hole. Miami didn't even exist until 1896, yet it arrived so fast and loud and has main character energy. Crystal clear beaches meet pastel colorful Art Deco buildings on Ocean Drive, while Spanish and Cuban influence flavor everything, from the music to the local dishes. Order a Cuban coffee so strong, it legally counts as a meal. Visiting during Art Basel is a special treat. This vacation, discover America. I'm Yana Derulis for the Worldwide News Network.
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7: Forbes magazine releases its annual Forbes 400 list, and 11 Nevadans, they are on it. Miriam Adelson is the richest Nevadan, ranking 33rd overall with a net worth of $33.5 billion. The 80-year-old is the widow of Sheldon Adelson, the founder and former CEO and chairman of Las Vegas Sands Corporation, the former parent company of Venetian and Palazzo Casinos. The minimum net worth to make the list this year, $4.4 billion, which means 590 American billionaires did not make the cut. Fewer homes are selling at lower prices. That's the latest assessment of the Las Vegas real estate market. Median sales price when existing single-family homes sold in August here in Southern Nevada was $475,000, down 1% from the same time last year, down from the all-time high of $490,000 that was hit in May and June of this year.
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77DOCDALI. So Pennsylvania officials have reported a fourth measles-associated death. The latest death involves an 18-year-old resident of Mifflin County. It's in the center of the state, and the coroner's office said that the 18-year-old died from acute disseminated encephalomyelitis. Acute disseminated encephalomyelitis is a very acute, rapid-onset inflammation of the brain. It can happen from measles. Pennsylvania officials report the state's third death involving measles. This one, they say, is the fourth, but the third was a 40-year-old woman from Jefferson County. We spoke about her, where she had multiple medical issues, was on oxygen 24/7, according to the coroner, had a COPD, chronic obstructive pulmonary disease, but upon death, they swabbed her, and she was positive for measles. So they felt that the measles could have been what tipped her over the edge. But the 18-year-old appears to be more of a direct death from measles. There were two infants who died in Lancaster County, the southeastern part of the state, last month. They believe both of those infants had measles, and that contributed to their death. They say none of these four individuals were vaccinated for measles. Now, as we spoke about before, infants don't get the measles vaccine. You can't start your series till you're 1 year old. So when somebody says, oh my gosh, the infant was unvaccinated, well, you don't vaccinate for the vaccine.

0: But so I know people are saying, oh my gosh, these parents, you know, should be found to blame because they're not vaccinating the kids, and they're they could be very pro-vaccine. The infants could have had other vaccines. Just, you don't vaccinate for measles under 1 year old. The 40-year-old woman, as we talked about yesterday, that's unique for a 40-year-old person to have never been vaccinated for MMR. Most of the vaccine hesitancy came out from the 90s on. Now, true, the 40-year-old could have been, you know, the 40-year-old would have been born in 1986, so would have gotten their vaccine for measles in 87 and in 90. We didn't really have a lot of vaccine hesitancy to the degree we do now. So it is intriguing that the 40-year-old woman was never vaccinated. I'd like to know why. Was it because previous vaccines gave her a reaction? So the parents and the doctor said, let's hold off. But that would be interesting. With the infants, it makes sense. And then the 18-year-old not having been vaccinated for MMR, were they a part of Amish community? Were they religious? What, you know? So it is interesting to find out why. Right now, they're not talking about that. The narrative is RFK Jr. is a bad guy. He's causing people to die. There's confusion. And as a doctor, I don't see the confusion. What I see is something we do in medicine all the time. These are the vaccines. The MMR is recommended. The MMR is still a recommended vaccine. That has not changed. Right? The hepatitis day zero or day one dosing has now been suggested to, they could be a couple weeks older if parents wish. And not every healthy child needs to now get the COVID vaccine. Not every healthy infant who's 6 months old needs to get the COVID vaccine or the flu vaccine. We recommend COVID and flu if they want it, if the parents want it, but it's not one of the recommended ones like tetanus and polio and MMR and chickenpox. So I'm really worried that the conversation is going to take a very dangerous turn. I understand the frustration health officials have because measles was nearly eradicated. And so having 7 reported measles-associated deaths in the last 2 years, that's 7 too many. This is more than the combined total of reported deaths over the past 3 decades. So for 3 decades, we've hardly had any measles deaths. And in the last 2 years, we've got 7. 4 in the last month or two. It is concerning. But why is that happening? You know, is it that why don't we ask what, you know, all you're going to be getting, you know, from the media and from, you know, political pundits and whatever is, well, it's RFK Jr.'s fault. As a doctor, I need a little bit more than that. You can't just blame RFK Jr. What exactly is going on? Why were we understand why the infants weren't vaccinated. And with herd immunity, the infants get protected if everybody around them, their older siblings or parents, have MMR protection. Measles mumps develop protection. So we understand why that could be happening. But why was a 40-year-old unvaccinated who had COPD, was smoking, was very ill? And then why did they die when they got measles? Was the COPD not in control? Did they actually die from COPD, but we think the measles put them over the edge, or was it coincidental? So we need more information, because if people have COPD out there, then they're worried that, you know, they could get measles and die. They want some answers. Just like we need answers as it pertains to Joe Biden and his prostate cancer. While people are upset that we're talking about how some vaccines should be, you know, a choice between the doctor and the parents where they have a discussion, that's the same advice, shared decision-making, we're giving for prostate cancer screening. And right now, the USPSTF says if you're over 70, we don't recommend prostate cancer screening. Meanwhile, we have an ex-commander-in-chief who leaves office with stage 4 prostate cancer. Biden's in his 80s. So what do you think the average 70-year-old man is thinking? They're like, you're telling me not to screen? It's not recommended to screen? I don't want to be like Joe Biden, where I get told I have stage 4 prostate cancer, and I still want to hang out with my grandkids when I'm 80 and 90. So we should have honest conversations. It's a shame that anybody had to die. Measles can't kill. And we do recommend people getting the measles vaccine. But we need a little bit more information before we start going completely political on this. 1-877-DOC-TALLY. Guys, it's Dr. Dahlia. Fantasy football season is coming, but sadly, too many of you are taking the bench while the country takes part in one of the most exciting and lucrative industries out there. Don't know how to play? Well, huddle up and listen. Paul Kalikas and I have written a fantasy football pocket guide for beginners. This book walks you through the basics and shows you how simple and lucrative joining or creating a fantasy football team can be. Read our fantasy football pocket guide for beginners found on Amazon or follow the links on X and Facebook. That's fantasy football pocket guides for beginners. Don't be left out.
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0: Dolly, 1-877-DOCDALI. Big thanks to Talk Media Network for making the show happen. Big thanks to Daniel, our producer, and big thanks to y'all for tuning in. We really do appreciate it. 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So I just had another friend diagnosed with prostate cancer. I got to tell you guys, these cases are on the rise. And I understand a lot of people get virtual care, but please do not forget about seeing your doctor, your PA, your nurse practitioner, because more than 333,000 new prostate cancer cases are expected this year. I am really, really grateful for our next guest. We have Victoria Wong, board-certified physician assistant, who focuses at Fox Chase Cancer Center, works on genitourinary malignancies, including prostate cancer, bladder, testicular, adrenal, and penile cancers, as well as Tim Weimer, board-certified family nurse practitioner, who also has established a career where he manages patients with advanced genitourinary cancers. Thank you both for coming on. I really, really appreciate this.
1: Thank you so much for having us.
0: Your insight is so helpful. Victoria, we're going to start with you. Perfect timing. September is Prostate Cancer Awareness Month. So talk to us about how, you know, advanced practitioners collaborate with oncologists when, you know, how you guys on the front line are helping save lives and how you collaborate with oncologists for their care.
1: Yeah, absolutely. We are so excited to be able to be here in partnership with Johnson & Johnson so that we can help raise awareness about the role that APPs play in supporting patients with prostate cancer. So we work very closely and collaboratively with our physicians and teams to help take clinical data and use that to help navigate patients through different treatment options and different treatment decisions. We also spend a lot of time on educating patients and going through potential side effects that they may experience so that when they are on treatment, they know what to expect. And once they are on treatment throughout their journey, we will see them at various time points and review, order labs, different testing like imaging, and address any questions or concerns or side effects that they may have to help them through their treatment.
0: You know, this is extremely helpful because when it comes to prostate cancer, with the USPSTF guidelines, I know a lot of people, you know, are questioning. You know, like we have Joe Biden, who's in his 80s with stage 4 prostate cancer, but prostate cancer screening isn't emphatically recommended in people over 70. So you have a lot of patients kind of needing that personalized guidance. And so what you and the Advanced Practitioner Society for Hematology do, it's huge. And Tim, yeah, look at this. 333,830 plus new prostate cancer cases estimated in the U.S. this year alone. As a family nurse practitioner, board certified, you're there on the front line for early detection, patient education. Talk to us about what you do.
2: Yeah, so that's really the key, right? So, you know, I've been doing this for over 20 years now. And our main things are really, you know, you want to get screened. You want to have early detection of things. And that comes along with simply just a blood test. So guys in their 40s should start to get a PSA once a year, and that really is just get a blood test, but also understand what that number is. You know, so the normal values are 0 to 4. You want to understand what your number is and where's it going. You know, is that number going up quickly? Is it going up too quickly? And if it's elevated, you need to see a urologist, you know, so you can get screened. And that's part of what I do. You know, a lot of times guys will come in, they feel perfectly well. They have no issues, no complaints. They don't want to be seen. But their provider said, you know, your number's high. Go see a urologist. Yeah. So then at that point, we have to start to work them up. We have to have them get an understanding that you don't have to feel this to have prostate cancer. We need to know it's there or not because it can affect you and your mortality. So we need to get diagnoses, and that means working up that PSA, getting additional image studies, and then pursuing a prostate biopsy to look for prostate cancer. Now, just because you get a diagnosis of prostate cancer doesn't mean it's going to kill you, but we need to know it's there, and we need to know if it needs treatment, because that's really the key. You know, if it's something that we can watch, or is it something that needs treatment?
0: Amen. Yeah, in my training, they would tell patients, look, even if we diagnose prostate cancer, you're going to die of something else before the cancer. And I always found fault with that sort of guidance,
2: yeah, so
0: because prostate cancer can affect your heart, your inflammatory system, your hyperinflammatory state. We want to know. And so a lot of patients took that guidance from the 90s and 2000s as to, well, I don't have to check. I don't have to. And it's extremely important, you know?
2: Yep, that's exactly the point. You know, we want to be at least knowledgeable and have an idea of what's going on, right? And then utilizing our APPs and our physicians to help guide us to say, do we need treatment for this? There's so many new things out now that can tell us, you know, is this going to be something aggressive or not? And then determine if you need treatment for it or not.
0: Exactly. Now, Victoria, you have an extensive history with hospice, all your volunteer work and oncology. And so even though the narrative before was nobody would see their prostate cancer because they die of something else, you've actually seen advanced prostate cancer patients. You've worked with them. Talk to us about that experience.
1: Yeah, I do. I'm very lucky in that I was a hospice volunteer before I became an APP. So that's taught me a lot of lessons and things that people just can't learn from a textbook. When I was with patients and caregivers towards the end of their journeys, I've learned that it was really important for patients to feel like they have some sort of control, some sort of say, and feel like they have a part of the treatment decision-making process. So that is something that I carry with me to my practice in making sure that patients feel heard, making sure that their questions are addressed. And in advanced prostate cancer, we really are adding a lot of different tools in our toolbox with the different treatment options that are available. The way I explain it is that even if someone has an advanced stage, people are maintaining their quality of life and remaining on treatment. And it's almost looked at like a chronic illness now.
0: Exactly. Yeah, I had a patient in the ER where he came in after a fall and had a cervical fracture. And the cervical fracture was from, he had prostate cancer. He didn't know that it metastasized. And so advanced prostate cancer patients do exist. We do see them because they're unfortunately, we are outliving and we're surviving the heart attacks. We're surviving a lot of other things. So sadly, we are able to see prostate cancer as opposed to the previous narrative of you'll die of something else. So, you know, Tim, I know we've got a few minutes left. Talk to us about your role as an advanced practice provider. And so what support do you do and what do these patients need?
2: Well, yeah, as APPs and in particular, you know, it's a little bit of everything. You know, as patients kind of get through treatment, then the APPs are there to kind of help monitor their labs, making sure that things are going along as they should be. And then with patients will issues, of course, you know, side effects, problems, questions, because being diagnosed is a lot, you know, and you kind of go through this stage of, you know, shock, and then you want to, you know, make sure that you know everything you need to know. And that's really where APPs come in, is like we can help guide our patients and make sure they're adherent to their therapies and that they're, you know, going along the right course, for their treatment regimens.
0: You and Victoria have been so integral to that. One thing that we have seen in the last 15 years with healthcare is people have not kept their same provider. And so you guys are providing some normalcy, some consistent continuity. Victoria, talk to us about why that's so important to help patients stay on track with their therapy.
1: Yeah, staying on track is so important because we do know that when patients stay treatment and stay on adherence, that leads to best possible outcomes. So as APPs, we want to try to eliminate any variables in which patients may not remain on treatment. We want to make sure that patients are comfortable with their providers and understand that APPs are part of the care team. We want to make sure that we address any questions, concerns, any information that's out there. Really take the time to make sure that patients are comfortable remaining on treatment and that they understand why they're on treatment, and also things like how to take their treatment, because all of that together, as if the patient stays on, that leads to the best possible outcome.
0: Absolutely. In the final minute, Tim, talk to us about anything else you'd like to leave with our listeners.
2: No, yeah, just make sure you get screened and checked. You know, identifying things early is of most importance. The APPs are there for you. You know, we kind of serve as that bridge for patients and helping them continue care And that's really the key, right? Get early diagnosed if you have it, and then get your treatment, and then make sure you're adherent to treatment, and then monitor yourself for reoccurrence so we can prevent it from affecting quality of life. And that's where we are, you know?
0: Absolutely.
2: Follow those steps.
0: Where can my listeners go for more information?
1: We would encourage listeners to go to the website appsmakeithappen.com. So that's apps with an S, makeithappen.com. So if you are a provider or APP out there, there's a lot of resources, education, like the new to prostate cancer educator module. But if you are a patient or a caregiver or for information.
0: Awesome. Victoria, Tim, thank you so much. God bless you both. Can't wait to have you back.
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4: Worldwide News Network update. I'm Gloria Chapa. Police in New York City say world leaders set to arrive ahead of the UN General Assembly next week are getting world-class security, and the U.S. has approved visas for top Iranian leaders to attend, although the U.S. is currently at war with Iran. Deputy Police Commissioner Rebecca Weiner.
5: No matter who you are, visitor or resident, no matter what sort of instability is happening around the world, in New York, you come, you talk about it, and you move around the city safely, and we keep the city residents safe as well.
4: It's not clear who Tehran is sending to the UN. The White House has withdrawn President Trump's nominee to lead ICE. Republican Senator Rand Paul had stalled former Oklahoma State Trooper Richard Schroyer's nomination, asking for more information about ICE and Border Patrol shootings that killed two Americans in Minneapolis in January. This is the Worldwide News Network.
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8: Yes, we get you there.
9: One of the first-year Golden Knights is calling it a career. Fan favorite and original enforcer Ryan Reeves joined the team in their historic inaugural season. After playing 209 games with VGK, Reeves announced his retirement from the NHL after 16 seasons. The Knights open their preseason schedule on Saturday in Los Angeles. Week 2 of the NFL season kicks off tonight in Buffalo between the Bills and Lions. And like all 17 games for the Raiders this season, they'll be playing on Sunday mornings and afternoons. Brock Bowers was held out of practice yesterday, listed as day-to-day, recovering from a knee injury. The Silver and Black are in Los Angeles this week. The Chargers are currently favored by 6.5. The LA Rams play Monday Night Football against the New York Football Giants in Week 2. 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
0: D-O-C-D-A-L-I. So you're going to hear a lot about Affordability 101. What is that? 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And it's very, very interesting because they divide everything, they divide these things up into 10 different chapters, consistent with principles of economic freedom, limited government. And I believe this is their answer to what the country is now trying to steer towards as you have the rising socialists, the Democrat socialists of America. And one thing that I think a lot of people don't realize, which is something that needs to be taught in schools, is people aren't really understanding the definition of capitalism. So they look at them not being able to upgrade their Apple phone. They're not able to afford a house. The gas price is going up. So they say, well, capitalism is failing. And that capitalism, it is very different from socialism, where the or even communism, where the government just controls everything. Capitalism is a way where we are able to use supply and demand and give the power of the purse to the people. So, for example, with our health insurance, if nobody wants to pay the ridiculous Obamacare prices, and the insurance companies are getting all the Obamacare subsidies, the idea that Trump had, why don't you give the subsidies to the taxpayer? Give the subsidies to the patient. Put it in an HSA, and now the patient could decide which insurance company to purchase. If the insurance companies are charging $2,000 a month, and the patient only has $1,000 a month to spend, one of these insurance companies, if they want to get that grand a month, they're going to have to lower the rates. So capitalism gives people more power. But people are looking at the current situation going, well, here's the problem. I can't afford a house. AI is going to take over my job. So the system sucks. Let's just go with a new system. No, out of desperation and panic, you could be actually making something worse. That's like being in a boat, starting to notice that a storm is coming, and you say, you want to know what? A car is faster than a boat, so why don't we just take our chances and jump in a car? But a car doesn't work in the ocean. Look, I'm trying with my metaphors. I'm trying to come up with this. I'm working on it, people. Not the best metaphor analogizer. So what the AAF has done is they brought up ways to make things more affordable. And the first chapter has to do with consumer choice. If a consumer doesn't want to buy Bud Light, what did Bud Light do? They had to appeal to consumers. They had to lower their rates. They had to come up with specials. They had to, you don't want the government to say, okay, well, we will force people to drink Bud Light. Abundant energy and natural resources. Freedom to work and enterprise, freedom to build, freedom to innovate and compete. You don't get any of these with socialism or communism. Tax reform, they have a chapter on that. Free trade and commerce, fiscal restraint, sound money and capital freedom, and accountability and oversight. So they are hoping that this Advance American Freedom report will be the playbook that the Republicans can use on the campaign trail. Laying out these 101 recommendations to lower the cost of housing, energy, food, and healthcare by expanding supply, increasing competition, and reducing government barriers. We have seen that work, time and time again. What we don't see work is when you have more barriers. So, for example, our housing issues. One of the reasons why we have issues with our housing is, one, is we have foreign elements come in, buy up houses, and then they raise their comps. And so here you are thinking that your house, you could get one of those, but somebody with more money, especially foreign money, where they could just print it, come over, purchase things for cash, and then they could manipulate the market. So we do have to also ensure that it is America first, that it's not, we don't have other individuals manipulating our own markets. On the other end, the government restrictions on where you could build, how you could build, what you have to build, it's getting ridiculous. So, you know, to build a home used to not be that expensive in comparison. People could build a home if they needed to. Now it's almost impossible. And even if you think of the construction costs and the land costs and all that, then you have all the inspections, then you have all the extras and the licensing, and it adds up. And so home builders that are now building homes, even if you can't build your own home, but you're hiring or you're purchasing a home by a builder, that when you look at the costs, whatever you think you're buying it for, that's not the price. It goes up. Either they're nickel and diming you, or they're getting nickel and dimed by the city. So zoning, land use reforms, permits, extra taxes, it's making single-family homes ridiculous. The report says government regulations are adding 26.4% to the cost of a new single-family home. So if we could deal with those construction regulations, that could actually help take off close to a quarter of the price. So, interestingly, the report is talking about tariffs and how tariffs raise consumer prices. So, tariffs can, but the problem that we're having is we pay more in tariffs than other countries. So, I understand what Trump is doing. Where, why are we paying 80% tariffs, 25% tariffs, 50% tariffs when the other countries are not paying the same? So he has raised their tariffs. Now, you could say, well, then just don't pay the tariffs that these guys are charging. If what, but the problem that we're having is we pay more in tariffs than other countries. So I understand what Trump is doing. Where, why are we paying 80% tariffs, 25% tariffs, 50% tariffs when the other countries are not paying the same? So he has raised their tariffs. Now, you could say, well, then just don't pay the tariffs that these guys are charging. If what, was it Vietnam charging us 80%? If they're charging 80% tariff, just don't pay it. But then you don't get the product. But that's an idea. If all these other countries are overcharging us and screwing us over as it pertains to these, you know, prices of goods in other countries, then stop buying the goods. They're going to have to lower the rates or lower their tariffs. And so one thing Trump could do is rather than increase our tariffs on them, is which I supported, because you know, he wasn't even matching the ridiculous tariffs they were charging us. He was going up. Even half, 50% of what they were charging us. However, one thing he could do instead is, all right, guys, you lower your tariffs or we don't buy your cars or we don't buy your products. Now, he said, which was actually very smart, is you won't be involved in the tariff chaos if you are building and producing in America. We've put ourselves in a position where we have to rely on other countries for our medications, for our cars, for our chips, for a lot. This, it should be America grown. Now, why did we rely on other countries? We're smart. We're adept. We should be able to build our own cars and build our own computer chips and do that, because these other countries.

0: countries said we could do it cheaper. So what happened is, you know, Taiwan, China, these other countries are like, look, you're going to be getting such a deal buying it from us that, yeah, you're going to pay a tariff. And people paid it because still the overall price was cheaper than what it would be to make in America. I still don't understand why generic drugs are cheaper in other, in Canada and in Mexico than America. Trump was able to get a lot of the drug prices down, the brand name drug prices down. But, you know, is it because these other countries don't have as much regulation? Is somebody not overseeing and ensuring that the drugs are made properly? I mean, these are things that concern me. So buying cheaper doesn't mean you're getting the best product. So Trump wants these products built here in America, done here in America. But we've been paying more than we need to. So look at the playbook. It's very interesting. And it does give us a lot of food for thought. The only problem is the midterms. A lot of people are going to think too little, too late. 1-877-DOC-DOLLY. Don't go away.
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And we're back on the Dr. Dolly Show, 1-877-DR-DOLLY, 1-877-DOCDALI. So I was in Walmart the other day, and this kid is shopping with his mom, and the kid sees something and goes, "Mom, I want this." And mind you, this is 2026. I have to keep remembering what year it is. The mom goes, "Sure, put it in the cart." Did you even see what he wanted? Did you check the price? Did you talk to him about overconsumption and gluttonous appetites for things that you might not have money for? Did you have the guy? See, when I was little, okay, if we go back to the 1980s, if I was at a store and I grabbed something off the shelf, before I could even ask my mom, "I want this, to buy it," my hand would have already been slapped. Okay? Don't touch something that we're not buying. Then, while I'm rubbing the hand, I would say, "I would like that." Now, I really wouldn't, because then I'd be worried about getting a backhand to the face. But if I would, at a store, I think we had Kmart's and Gemco's back then. If I said, "I want that," my mom would turn around and go, "Say what? What do you want?" "Well, I want that toy." She'd be like, "Really? Did you earn it? Did you do your chores? Do you have allowance? Let's look at your allowance and see if you could buy it. If you can, don't be asking me to pay for it." I go, "Okay, I got it." And then I would probably have a 7-hour lecture on how we just don't have the money to buy new Play-Doh sets, or Big Wheels, or Light Brights, or Mr. Mouth, or that Jaws game, or the Operation game, or whatever we were playing at the time. And so it was still too early for video games, and I didn't even dare ask for an Atari set. No way. There was no way. My parents wouldn't have had the money. I don't even know how dangerous that would be to even bring the topic up. They knew how to. They trained us to be, don't be, you know, asking for stuff. However, I did earn a little bit of money on the side. I would do some lemonade stands. And then for me to go and purchase something and pull in my pennies and my dimes and my sister is like, "You're going to need to save the dimes for a couple years." What for? "Well, you're going to need to buy tampons." And my mom's like, "You're not wearing tampons." And then the whole conversation would change and I'd just drop my purse and be horrified as to what my puberty future was going to be like. But, you know, there was thought before buying something. There was restraint. We don't have that now in the younger generation. And the younger generations. I mean, unless the parents are actively teaching these kids to have restraint. But, oh, all right. New Fortnite game or new GTA. Came out, I want to buy it. A new season has dropped on Netflix. I want to purchase Netflix or Apple TV and I want to watch it. Okay, did you think about what you're spending the money on? There's a new drug for weight loss. I want to buy it. The drug costs $1,300. I mean, I know Trump got it down now to $500, but at the time, it's a $1,300 drug per month. I want it. We're not using thought

down the days till I could put up our Christmas lights. They know I'm into decorating bright lights, flashy, glitter, sparkly things. And that's what it's hitting me with. Now, I'm not purchasing these things, though I want to. My hands are like, you know, on my computer, laptop, on my keyboard going, I want to hit buy now. But no, no. Because you need to show constraint. So our overconsumption is ridiculous. You know, when my mom would serve us food, she'd use a spoon, and the spoon was portioned, and she wouldn't give us more than we would eat, because then you could use leftovers. So, you know, and I'm like, ooh, I really, really want that. I love meatloaf. Give me more meatloaf. If you finish the first layer of meatloaf, I will give you a second slice. But I'm not going to put two slices on the plate. But see, now that we're lazier, we're like, here, we're just going to give you whatever. Just serve yourself. And we're over-consuming the buffet. The buffet is a scary, scary thing. Because I look at what people do, and they're piling stuff on their plates that would give an elephant a heart attack. But we've trained ourselves to grab what we can, overfeed. We never know when our next meal is going to be. And we just, it's, and we're... Really, you're probably going to eat your next meal in 4 hours. Do you really need to overconsume now? Same thing with purchasing. Why are you buying, you know, the things that you're buying? Do you need AirPods and the phone and the computer and the music list and the, you know, are there things you could do to, what about hand-me-downs? What about used? What about consignment? What about, but we don't think about that. And we buy and we buy. Another thing, there's these auction sites where they say, look, bid on these things. So my husband, he's been buying some cool stuff on these auction things, but he brings them home and I go, do we need this? Yeah, but it was a good deal. He's more of the shopper than I am. It's amazing. I'm the one that watches sports. I'm the one that hates shopping. He's the one that loves shopping. Hey, and he's a dude. He likes to shop. And I'm like, but why are you buying it? We don't need that. Yeah, but it's such a deal that I'd rather buy it now. And I get that. What's feeding this frenzy is prices of things are going to go up. We're anticipating some socialist takeover. So everybody wants to hoard and grab whatever they think they need now. And so when people are complaining about their current financial state, and I'm looking at their nails, I'm looking at their $200 eyelash job, an eyebrow threading job, them racing to the pharmacy to get their Ozempic, and holding one of the newest iPhones. I kind of want to tell them, you know, that's thousands of dollars right there that you could have probably used for food and other things and saved. And that's not where our thinking is right now. Now, I'm not telling you to not shop, and I'm not telling you to not get the newer, I don't know, phone, if that's what you want. I'm not telling you to not go on vacation. But we are being sucked into this overconsumption mentality. And then you go online and you see people, you know, we're going to Hawaii. We're going to Alaska. Remember a couple years ago, everybody and their mother was going to Iceland. I'm like, oh, I'd love to go to Iceland. I had a stopover in Iceland. It was wall-to-wall people in the airport. And I'm like, okay, it's too busy. I don't think I'm going to enjoy. I mean, it was just crowded. You had to take buses to get to the airplane. It was hot. And I'm like, okay, it's nice. But, I mean, everybody and their mother is going to Iceland. Where did they all get the money to go to Iceland? I could barely afford my stopover there because I had to be in Germany and then fly back to New York. And like, one day I'll go to Iceland, but not now. But, you know, and mind you, we only live one life. So I you want to go and see Iceland, go for it. You want to see Japan, you know, I'd rather you do that and enjoy the money you have. But unfortunately, people are living like they're all going to die tomorrow. And you need to put some money away. You need to put some money aside. You need to rethink about what you're buying. Do you really need to go to a steakhouse and spend $70 for a steak? We're over consuming. 1-877-DOC-DOLLY.

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5: I'm Gloria Chapa. Police in New York City say that world leaders set to arrive ahead of the UN General Assembly next week are getting world-class security. The U.S. has approved visas for top Iranian leaders to attend, although the U.S. is currently at war with Iran. Deputy Police Commissioner Rebecca Weiner.
6: No matter who you are, visitor or resident, no matter what sort of instability is happening around the world, in New York, you come, you talk about it, and you move around the city safely, and we keep the city residents safe as well.
5: Palestinian Authority President Mahmoud Abbas is being banned from attending this year's UN General Assembly.
7: Palestinians in the West Bank have confirmed the leader of the Palestinian Authority, Mahmoud Abbas, will not be attending this year's high-level debate at the UN General Assembly, which starts in just over a week's time. UN headquarters in New York is considering allowing Abbas to participate in Leaders Week remotely. It's the second year in a row Abbas has been prevented from traveling to New York for the General Assembly of the World Body. The State Department in Washington cites the Palestinian Authority's failure to carry out reforms. The Palestinians of Gaza, represented by Hamas, will not be in attendance, of course, but Israeli Prime Minister Benjamin Netanyahu will be attending, despite threats from New York's mayor Zohra Mamdani to have him arrested for alleged war crimes. From the Foreign Desk, News Network.
5: The Senate race in Texas between Democrat James Tallarico and Republican Attorney General Ken Paxton looks tight heading into the midterm elections. News Nation's Brooke Schaefer.
8: Texas Hispanic voters who voted for Trump in 2024 now support Democrat Tallarico by 15 points. These same voters disapprove of President Trump 53-41%. 51% think the state is on the wrong track. Trump won Texas by about 14 points 2 years ago.
5: A Tallarico win would put Democrats a step closer to controlling the Senate, with Republicans currently holding a six-seat advantage. President Trump hosted a White House Rose Garden dinner for Interior Secretary Doug Burgum and a group of over 100 American hunters, anglers, outdoorsmen, and industry representatives.
9: As president, I will always protect your Second Amendment. On day one, I ended Joe Biden's war on gun owners, abolished Biden's so-called zero-tolerance policy that put law-abiding gun dealers out of business. They were out of business.
5: The president also spoke about opening up more federal land for hunters and fishermen. Less people are applying for unemployment benefits. The Labor Department reports jobless claims have dropped down to 196,000, down from 206,000 the week before. And while the job market is steady despite high gas prices, layoffs are low. Employers have been adding an average of 80,000 jobs per month, with 162,000 in August. 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
10: Forbes magazine releases its annual Forbes 400 list, and 11 Nevadans, they're on it. Miriam Adelson, the richest Nevadan, ranking 33rd overall with a net worth of $33.5 billion. 80-year-old is the widow of Sheldon Adelson, the founder and former CEO and chairman of Las Vegas Sands Corporation, the former parent company of the Venetian and Palazzo casinos. The minimum net worth to make the list this year, $4.4 billion, which means 590 American billionaires did not make the cut. Most Nevada and DeFar County school district students did not meet grade level standards when it comes to English and math during the last school year, but the latest data from the Nevada Department of Education did show slight improvements for Clark County students in both math as well as English. Clark County school district officials say they're focusing on the progress being made.
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0: completely different. The name of the movie is Without Blood. That's a little bit of a violence,
1: You'd recommend it. You'd recommend this movie.
0: Absolutely.
1: It's called Without Blood. Any other movies we should check out this weekend?
0: No, that's the one that that's the only one that's really opening. Next weekend we're going to have a few more.
1: All right.
0: And so there you go. That's the movie.
1: All right,
0: and what's out?
1: Mateus Boom Boom Hollywood. How do I find you on Facebook?
0: It's Mateus Bombals Hollywood on Facebook. MATIASBOMBAL'S Hollywood on Facebook.
1: I appreciate everything you do for the show. You're a great asset to the show. Thank you, Mateus Boom Boom in Hollywood, with Walter Sterling on the other side of midnight. I have so much coming up. We have the amazing Dr. Linda Salvin. What? Yes. She'll talk for like 15 minutes. She'll be really entertaining. You won't understand anything she's saying. The reason I have her on more than once is I don't understand anything she's saying, and therefore I want to find out. I keep hoping each night that it's going to be revealed. What the hell is she talking about? It's a challenge doing this show. Let me tell you, what is this show? It's called The Other Side of Midnight from the Red Apple Audio Networks.
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3: I'm Gloria Chapa. The Senate race in Texas between Democrat James Tallarico and Republican Attorney General Ken Paxton is tight heading into the midterms. News Nation's Brooke Schaefer reports that Republicans are losing support from a key group.
4: Hispanic voters who voted for Trump in 2024 now support Democrat Tallarico by 15 points. These same voters disapprove of President Trump 53-41%. 51% think the state is on the wrong track. Trump won Texas by about 14 points 2 years ago.
3: And in Florida Congresswoman Maria Elvira Salazar is criticizing President Trump in a rare Republican rebuke of the White House's immigration policy. In a campaign ad, Salazar pushes back against what she says are strong-arm immigration tactics, noting that tens of thousands of detainees had no criminal record.
5: Mr. President, some of your immigration enforcement efforts have gone too far. In July, 50%
3: Salazar of the 50,000 claims that Hispanics who voted for the president now feel betrayed. The White House has withdrawn President Trump's nominee to lead ICE. Republican Senator Rand Paul had stalled former Oklahoma State Trooper Richard Schroyer's nomination, asking for more information about ICE and Border Patrol shootings that killed two Americans in Minneapolis in January. The White House issued a brief statement without explaining the decision, and immigration advocates are applauding the prosecution of an ICE agent accused of shooting a man in his Minneapolis home. News Nation's Raya Katanaya has the story.
6: ICE agent Christian Castro is facing both federal and state charges in the January shooting of Julio Sosa Solis in North Minneapolis. On Thursday, he appeared in a district court on charges of assault and falsely reporting a crime after prosecutors say he shot Solis in the leg, then lied about what happened. Castro will appear before a federal judge on Friday since he's also accused of lying to the FBI.
7: I wouldn't say it's common, but it does happen where both the federal and state authorities are trying to prosecute someone for part of the same incident.
6: Rachel Moran is a law professor at the University of St. Thomas. She says it's likely that Castro will soon ask to move his state case to federal court, which he can do because he's a federal agent.
3: And in sports, New York Mets first baseman Jared Young is recovering at a New York City hospital after colliding with pitcher Nolan McClain during the Mets-Phillies game. Young was carted off the field in the sixth inning after McClain accidentally struck him on the head, trying to stop a ground ball, Mets manager Andy Green.
8: Really scary. He's since gotten to the hospital. He's had a CT scan. Results have come back negative, so in that sense, it's very positive.
3: Young did manage to flash a thumbs up to the crowd as he was being carted off Citi Field. This is the Worldwide News Network.
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9: It's film festival season, and the Telluride Film Festival did not disappoint. The debut starring Julianne Moore was hands down the star of the festival, with people calling her performance the best of her career. The debut follows a suburban housewife who joins a community theater production and immediately clashes with a domineering director, played by two-time Oscar nominee Paul Giamatti.
10: Lona, look at me and say you're lying three times in a row and don't blink.
11: Can I blink first before we start?
10: No, go.
9: Another highlight from Telluride, Inc. Dave Boyle's biographical drama about media mogul Rupert Murdoch.
12: This is not something that has been done before.
9: Both films premiere December 11th, but every year Telluride has one surprise film. This year it was a documentary called You Can See Everything about Elizabeth Holmes in the days before leaving for her 11-year prison sentence. That film hits theaters in October. Cooper Lawrence, Entertainment News, Worldwide News Network, New York.
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13: Forbes magazine releases its annual Forbes 400 list, and 11 Nevadans, they are on it. Miriam Adelson is the richest Nevadan, ranking 33rd overall with a net worth of $33.5 billion. The 80-year-old is the widow of Sheldon Adelson, the founder and former CEO and chairman of Las Vegas Sands Corporation, the former parent company of Venetian and Palazzo Casinos. The minimum net worth to make the list this year, $4.4 billion, which means 590 American billionaires did not make the cut. Fewer homes are selling at lower prices. That's the latest assessment of the Las Vegas real estate market. Median sales price for an existing single-family home sold in August here in Southern Nevada was $475,000, down 1% from the same time last year, down from the all-time high of $490,000 that was hit in May and June of this year.
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Grammy-winning musicians Lenny Kravitz is getting another accolade. American woman. He's becoming a Barbie Ken doll. Mattel is adding Kravitz's new doll to their Barbie signature Kenbassadors collection. The American woman singer's mini-me wears some of his signature look. A bronze mesh tank, plenty of tattoos, sunglasses, and his trademark dreadlocks. The Lenny Kravitz Kenbassador doll is only the second one, but he has good company. LeBron James was the first one last year. Gloria Chapa, Worldwide News Network.

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I don't think this was ever on the radio until I got a hold of it. If you want it to stop, call. When I get five lines lit, we'll stop the song and you and I will talk.

0: Five lines lit, ladies and gentlemen. 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Mark, welcome to the other side of midnight. How does it feel that you've controlled the media?
1: Oh, thank God. It has stopped. The music has stopped. I couldn't handle it on hold there. How are you doing tonight there, Walter?
0: It was your responsibility. And you
1: I had a call. I wasn't planning on it, but I got off my ladder. I'm hanging pictures. But anyway, I got a little story for you. I'll try to get a trucker story in here for you. This happened on 9/11, actually.
0: Yes,
1: I woke up in the morning. It was a weird day, you know. I heard the news and stuff, but the place didn't crash anyway, so I got to go to St. Louis. So I'm driving. It's a really eerie day, you know. I'm listening to all the news and this and that. Very eerie day. Because I remember there was no planes, right? There was no planes at all, so I'm like, wow, this is really weird. But then all of a sudden, I'm like Southern Illinois. I see two planes and a big plane flying over my head. I'm like, what the heck is all this going on? And then later on, I find out that Bush and the president, they put them out in Denver or something. So I guess they were flying back to I found this out later. That's what happened. They were flying. But it was weird, you know what I mean? I hear plane stuff, and I've actually seen some planes. But
0: yeah, that is weird. Yeah. So you saw the president's plane. That is weird. Joey, welcome to the other side of midnight, Joey. Hi.
2: Yes, good morning to you.
0: Yes, doctor, good morning
2: like
0: to you.
2: I would like to talk about, you mentioned about a week and a half ago about you weren't sure about any place to give you anything free when you eat. But I went to Salvatore's in Elmont to have dinner.
0: Hold on one second. Hold on. Hold on.
2: Sure.
0: When you bring something up like that, good topic, good conversation, you want to set it up. I was talking about on my birthday, I went to restaurants and places that usually give free stuff on my birthday, and nobody was doing it. That's what I was talking about. Please go ahead and tell your story.
2: Right, exactly. That's what you were saying. But if I didn't ever ask for a birthday cake, but I had dinner, and they offered the wine, either red or white. And it was, like, unusual that you would get something, especially wine. And I was very excited about that.
0: Yes. And where was it that you got free stuff? Where was this?
2: Well, it wasn't free stuff. It's when you eat dinner, they give you wine, whether it's red or white, and they don't charge you for it. And
0: no,
2: this
0: that's
2: is Elmont.
0: Elmont, that's a good restaurant. Thank you very much. 800-848-9222, 46 past the hour. We're giving time checks because we're entering morning drive, and there are certain things that we have to do to enter morning drive. Jim, Staten Island, welcome to the other side of midnight. Hi.
3: Hey, Walter. You got what the English call the minerals to call a mayor an a-hole. I want to give you credit for that.
0: It wasn't difficult. It was an easy thing for me to say.
3: And I've come to a conclusion. He popped up out of nowhere.
0: Out of nowhere.
3: I think he might be Rosemary's baby.
0: Well, you're being kind. Rosemary's baby was real.
3: Wow.
0: But Mr. The mayor of New York City, all of my, he's a big phony, rang right through my body when I first saw him. I'm like, he's a big phony. And then the people he surrounds himself with scare me even more. And then that he's got a wacky theory that he can spend $235,000 per toilet to install public toilets in New York City. For the past 35 years, there have been wacky schemes to install public toilets in New York City. And I will tell you as a radio fact, that will never happen. There will never be an appropriate number or any additional public toilets in New York City. It won't happen because I understand union math. You ready? Let's look at the unions required to put public toilets in New York City or any big city. St. Louis, Chicago, WGN, any big city. Plumbers Union, Concrete Mixers Union. Got to put a floor on that thing. Air Hammer Union. You have to dig up the floor that was there to put in the pipes. Electricians Union. It's going to have an electronic door. It's going to have a security system. Sanitation workers. They're going to say, no, we're responsible for where that goes. And then they're going to argue over that for months. the signage union, the people who put up the signs inside and outside that toilet, the police are going to say whether or not it's secure. Oh, yes, and the fire department is going to say whether or not it's going to explode. And I've just begun. It will never happen. It won't happen for $235,000 per toilet. But remember, there's a long history of mayors and other do-gooders wanting to put public toilets in New York City. I will tell you what I think would be a much better solution. If there is a restaurant that serves the public, they become obligated to let you and me use those public restrooms. Their obligation, the rules change. They can't put a sign on the door saying for customers only. No, if it's a public restaurant and I can go in and out of there, how many times have you bought a cup of coffee to use a bathroom so you could say that you're a customer? How many times? Too many times. Walter Sterling, The Other Side of Midnight, from the Red Apple Audio Networks.
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5: A new study at J.A. May Cardiology found that patients with atrial fibrillation can monitor their heart rhythm at home by using a smartphone before treatment. Researchers at the Karolinska Institute say the approach reduced last-minute procedure cancellations by nearly 95%. I'm Yana Derulis for the Worldwide News Network.
4: Celebrating 250 years of America, highlighting moments in history. Here's Jake Novak.
6: April 23rd, 1985. Coca-Cola kills its flagship formula and replaces it with New Coke. It turned out Coke catastrophically misjudged the deep emotional attachment to the original formula. Public backlash was immediate and ferocious. Within 79 days, Coca-Cola was forced into reintroducing the original formula as Coca-Cola Classic. And that's history.
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12: A dancer, yes, a dancer. No, we're not talking about the ballet. We're not talking about jazz or any of the other types of nifty dancing like tap dancing. No, she is of the exotic dancing persuasion. Her name is Shaquia Kelly. Shaquia Kelly. Apparently, according to police in Fort Worth, Texas, had a customer that she took away. His name was Lawrence Holman, and I say his name was Lawrence Holman because, yeah, he's dead. Yeah, he's dead. Shot and killed in the driver's seat of his Mercedes-Benz. Shaquia, maybe that's how it's done after the tree. She is in Dutch over this. A lot of times, there are patrons at gentlemen's clubs who want a little something extra. They want alone time with the dancer. In fact, the dancer's job is to make the patron fall in love with her. Or lust. Desires. Yeah, that's what their job is. And Sequoia did a heck of a job with this because Lawrence was in love. He was infatuated or in lust. He wanted to have

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5: Oh, it's a very easy question to answer because it's a mess. It's lost. The Kennedy Center for many years has lost tens of millions of dollars, even hundreds of millions of dollars. It's a loser financially. And many of the places like that, you know, like Carnegie Hall and the various places throughout the country, they lose a lot of money. For me to go and fix it, I'm the one capable of fixing it, and then have to subsidize it for years to come because you will lose with the Kennedy Center. They were losing hundreds of millions of dollars and sometimes hundreds of millions. This is before I got involved. So for the Trump administration, for me to get involved and to take that on long term and to carry it or to raise money to carry it, I think that the Trump administration should certainly have recognition. Because frankly, if we don't do that, it's going to close. It'll end up being ripped down. It's in very, very bad shape, very dangerous shape. You see steel falling down. You see plaster falling off ceilings. You see a lot of dangers. It's been very badly maintained for 25 years.
6: That, of course, ladies and gentlemen, President of the United States, Donald J. Trump, on the Kennedy Center and what is happening or not happening with it. A story emerged yesterday that has just been, I think, wow, has led to all of this. Washington Post today. Court filing in Kennedy Center battle highlights fears of potential demolition. A judge, ladies and gentlemen, has said to the Trump administration, if you're going to tear the joint down, you have to give 30 days notice. We have all that and more. This Bo Snerdly's Rush Hour, the fastest hour in American media. Carlos is out traveling the world, ladies and gentlemen. So we have Kevin in today, which is always a treat because Kevin, I tell you what, this guy, I told him on Saturday he should do his own music show. And we've got quite a musical selection today, as we always do. So it'll be interesting to hear what Kevin thinks of some of our selections for today. Let's Kennedy Center. Donald Trump was photographed. I'm sorry, I just find this so amusing. President Trump was photographed aboard Air Force One on Wednesday night. Yes, last night. Examining a large printout about the Kennedy Center. The title of the printout was only partially visible in the photograph. It read, Kennedy Center Demolis. That was all. And, of course, people played Jeopardy with it. What are the missing letters? Demolished! Demolished! I'll buy a consonant, I'll buy a vowel, and I'll buy another consonant, and we've got demolished. That's what started it all. The photograph. Nobody knows exactly what it all said, whether it was just a look at what could happen. But that's what started it. The photographs taken by AFP photojournalist Brendan Smolowski after Air Force One landed at Joint Base Andrews show Trump looking down at the large printout through an aircraft window, the beginning of a red headline reading Kennedy Center demolished, is visible, but the rest of the word and other portions of the document are obscured. So, the Warriors got involved. Warriors, representing Representative Joyce Beatty of Ohio, a Kennedy Center trustee, suing her fellow board members, arguing that the images in Trump's remarks show he's actively considering demolition of the entire structure, rushed off the court. And to make it crystal clear that the court has ordered that under no circumstances can they demolish it. I'm using, of course, what we saw, because we didn't see the whole word. So under no circumstances can you demolish it. Washington Post. The photographs of Trump do not establish what the printout proposed, who prepared it, or whether Trump or his administration is considering demolishing it. Or whether they only want to demolish. I veered from the Washington Post story, I'm sorry. So, they don't know whether they want to demolish it, whether they only want to demolish part of it. Whether they just want to demolish the part with the name on it, whether they want to demolish the whole thing. Oh. And of course, once you get the Warriors and the courts involved, it goes into I could go on and on and on, but that's what so, here's what we have. A lot of people commenting on it today. Kevin Cutton number. Let's go to, this was in front of another fiasco. Democrats held some deal about the Smithsonian. That's always in dispute too these days. That's a whole other story, which I'm not going to even bother with today. Maybe Saturday, maybe not. But anyway, we have a representative from Chicago. This representative's name is Jonathan Jackson. Mr. Jonathan Jackson. And Jonathan Jackson had some words to say about the potential demolish of the Kennedy Center. He doesn't like it. And so this is what representative from Chicago, Democrat Jonathan Jackson, has to say, ladies and gentlemen.
7: President's proclivity, his inclination, and this administration is towards violence. You've seen the violence on the buildings of the East Wing. It was a very much a historical figure and institution, the building had so much history. Same thing that's happened with the reflecting pool. He does this without Congress.
6: So, according to the representative Jonathan Jackson, the president has a proclivity, and his proclivity is to perform violence on buildings. You saw it with the historical figure of the East Wing. Now, I did not know until this morning, ladies and gentlemen, when I first heard this, that the East Wing was considered a historical figure. I thought it was a building. But Jonathan Jackson has schooled me, and now I, like you should, must recognize that the East Wing of the White House is a historical figure. And the president has a proclivity. President Donald J. Trump, ladies and gentlemen, has a proclivity to perform violence on buildings. And I found that very, very troubling. And I hope you do too. I mean, we don't like violence. None of us like violence, except, of course, if we're paying to watch it on television or in the movies. Kevin, have you ever been to a boxing match?
8: No, I can't say I have.
6: Have you ever seen one on TV?
8: Yes, I have.
6: Did you like it?
8: It's a lot less like Rocky was the first thing I thought about a boxing match. I said, why is it taking so long? Where's the music in the background? Where's the cutaway scenes to the ring corner? And it was really disappointing because it just wasn't as entertaining as watching Rocky.
6: Oh. Do you like football? Do you watch football?
8: Yeah, I watch football.
6: People hit each other.
8: Yeah, it's very violent.
6: It's violence.
8: Yeah.
6: And do you have that NFL pass that lets you watch all the football games you want to watch, or do you just...
8: Red Zone, yeah. Yeah, I do.
6: Mm-hmm. So see what I said, people? People, I know TJ likes violence. He watches football. I, on the other hand, don't like violence. Well, I must admit, I was a football fan until they started kneeling down. And, of course, I'm still waiting for the Dallas Cowboys to win another Super Bowl. Don't laugh. The Knicks won. Anybody can win. Okay, but I never realized until today that people... If you ever do a home... You know who does violence against buildings really well? Princess Diana. Princess Diana commits violence against buildings. She is like the queen of renovation. Princess Diana can come into a space, look at it. She should have her own show on HGTV. And Princess Diana calls in people to do the violence, the dirty work for her. I know this because I've seen pictures of it, not because I've seen it firsthand. I've seen the pictures of what happens. I see the before pictures, and then all of a sudden these people come in, they commit violence against the building that she's in, and then they tear it up. All the stuff is gone. And then you folks out there, you probably commit violence against buildings too. Your bathroom looks ugly, you commit violence against it. Your kitchen is out of date. You can't sell the house with the kitchen, and you commit violence against it. Rhonda Schrocker's another one that commits, America's small caffeinated mom, violence against buildings. She and her husband just moved into this place, and they've been violenting it up. So President Trump now we know commits violence. Play that thing one more time from that old fella out there in Chicago.
7: President's proclivity, his inclination, and this administration is towards violence. You've seen the violence on the buildings of the East Wing. It was a very much a historical figure and institution, the building, had so much history. Same thing that's happened with the reflecting pool. He does it for that.
6: All right, so the president's violence doesn't stop toward the building. He was also violent toward the reflecting pool. Committed violence on that, too. Now, the only issue that I have with Representative Jonathan Jackson, ladies and gentlemen, is that there's real violence that happens in Chicago every weekend. People shot I just did a story a few weeks ago. Over 129 people shot, 122 some odd people shot in 3 months over the summer, and they were all, the newspaper was happy. The Chicago Tribune wrote a glowing article because less people were shot this summer than usually are shot, and they thought it was a good thing that only 120-something people were shot. There's real violence in Chicago. But nobody has to worry about that. The violence is Donald Trump on the buildings, historical figures. What you got here, Kevin?
8: So, born on this day, I believe. Hang on, I lost my spot. One second here. No, sorry, died on this day. The opposite. J.D. Souther, who wrote this song for the Eagles, prolific songwriter for Linda Ronstadt. He wrote The Best of My Love for the Eagles. He wrote Victim of Love for the Eagles. He wrote Heartache Tonight for the Eagles. And he wrote New Kid in Town. So three love songs, I guess, in one.
6: And you know, he had another one that I love.
8: What's that?
6: I don't know whether you have ever heard it. The one, the duet that he did with James Taylor, Her Town 2.
8: Oh, yeah. Wow. I didn't know that. So yeah,
6: yeah,
8: J.D. Souther passed away on this day in 2024 at the age of 78. And he wrote all these classics, including this one, Heartache Tonight for the Eagles.
6: That's right. Lady Benedict does violence against buildings, too. You just saw what she did to her kitchen. The queen of the countess of conspiracy, major violent offender on buildings. Folks, we got a lot of violence on buildings in America. We're coming back. Don't go away.

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11: Rush. Hakeem Jeffries, the minority leader in the House there, who was, by the way, under siege, was also axed, a little Ebonic language there, so we can be inclusive, about the possibility of Trump demolishing the Kennedy Center, and this is what Mr. Jeffries had to say about it.
12: There's been this photo circulating of the president appearing to look at some kind of photograph or document suggesting that the Kennedy Center could be demolished. As you know, Congresswoman Beatty has called an emergency hearing, but short of that, since you guys are leaving, is there any concern that the Trump administration may move forward with some type of demolition? And if so, besides the legal action, is there anything legislatively, congressionally speaking, that can be done if the administration were to move forward?
13: Well, legislative action certainly needs to be taken in the context of the appropriations process when it comes to action that has clearly not been authorized by Congress, which is why to date we've been successful in the courts in stopping Donald Trump with respect to the Kennedy Center issue and in other areas. Congresswoman Joyce Beatty has been tremendous, a forceful advocate. She does not back down. She speaks truth to power. She did exactly that directly to the president.
11: We're
13: very proud of her leadership. We're going to continue to stand behind her. And I'm confident that one way or the other, whether it's legislatively or whether it's legally in the courts, we're going to stop the president from another vanity project and waste of taxpayer resources in the context of the Kennedy Center.
11: She speaks truth to power, and she's not going to let the president do violence and demolish the building. He would not demolish. You know, I thought about this. We're going to have to pick this up after. You know who are the biggest, most violent offenders of violence against buildings? Women.
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18: Gloria Chapa. At least two students are dead after another shooting at a Philippines high school. Authorities say the suspected shooter, who was a student at the school as well, turned the gun on himself. Eight other students are injured, with four in critical condition. There have been two other school shootings in the Philippines since June. It's the start of early voting in Virginia. Voters in some other states, such as Idaho, Minnesota, and South Dakota, are able to cast absentee ballots in person. The November midterm start as Americans grapple with issues such as high gas and grocery prices, the war in Iran, and worries about AI safety and the Trump administration's aggressive immigration enforcement campaign. A flurry of congressional map redistricting in various states means that 1 in 10 Americans say they're residents of a different congressional district than they were in 2024. This is the Worldwide News Network.
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0: is. So, released on this day was something like 100,000 copies of this album. And Use Your Illusion 2. This is Use Your Illusion 1. This is Guns N' Roses doing Live and Let Die, originally by Paul McCartney, of course, which I consider one of the worst covers of all time. But upon further research, it was a hit. It was a commercial success. It was nominated for a Grammy for the best hard rock performance. And people universally praise it. Beats me.
1: I love this.
0: You know,
1: I love this. I love both versions of it.
0: Okay. It's
1: Kevin, this rocks.
0: It's Paul McCartney. You don't touch it. I love Guns N' Roses. I'm a huge fan, but they did all right with Knocking on Heaven's Door. But, you know, this one's interesting.
1: You got Kevin, come on, this rocks. I mean, Paul McCartney's is what can you say? It's, they did not embarrass themselves. You know who else on this day in the world of music? Barry Manilow. No, we're not celebrating the song. Manilow canceled plans to appear on The View because he did not want to be interviewed by the only so-called Elizabeth Hasselbeck because she doesn't agree with abortion and at the time she was supporting the Iraq War. This was back in 2007.
0: When The View was considered too conservative for Barry Manilow.
1: Yes.
0: To come on.
1: He said, if I go on The View, I'm only going to speak with Joy Behar, Barbara Walters, or Whoopi Goldberg. The producer of the show told him to take a hike. Go to the Copa instead. Love it. Okay, so I got a text. I get texts during the show. Women, huh? Seriously? Seriously? You're telling us that women commit violence on buildings? I need to see the proof before I believe that. Seriously, is that what you're saying? She did not hear, apparently, what got us to this point. So we're going to play it just one more time, only 23 seconds. Cut number 3, Chicago Democrat Representative Jonathan Jackson.
2: President's proclivity, his inclination, and this administration is towards violence. You've seen the violence on the buildings of the East Wing. It was a very much a historical figure and institution, the building had so much history. Same thing that's happened with the reflecting pool. He does it without Congress.
1: Okay, so there you go. The president has a proclivity for violence against buildings. You see the historical figure, the East Wing. So the whole thing. Now, just in our small kingdom, we have Princess Diana. This woman, the next time that she does a project, I'm expecting a social worker to show up to prevent the violence that she does on buildings on a regular basis. They might even send Princess Diana to a restorative justice circle so that they can be some kind of healing from the kind of violence that she does on buildings. Another member of the court who you haven't met yet, the Duchess of Dirt. She's a serial offender. She buys buildings. She buys things. She goes in, rips the whole things out, fixes it up beautifully, then sells them, and then goes to another one. The Countess of Conspiracy commits violence against buildings. She's got quite the eye for violence against buildings. Lady Benedict, as I mentioned. Another one that'll go in, rip it out, put it together, and then you've got America's small caffeinated mom behind this beautiful, this lovey-dovey, oh, love to the world, joy, peace, wonderfulness, kumbaya, kumbaya. She's another one that'll go in and rip a building to shreds and tear it up with violence. I contend to you, ladies and gentlemen, women are the biggest offenders against the violence, the kind of violence we're talking about against buildings. The kind that President Trump is doing to the Kennedy Center that has all of them upset. Moving on, there are other things in the news. One of the most offensive campaign ads I have heard, and I've met this woman, and personally, she's a nice woman. I know her ex-husband. This woman runs out of Miami. She is a member of the Republican Party. Cut 13. Let us visit Representative Elvira Salazar, and this is the campaign message that she's delivering to her constituents and beyond.
3: Mr. President, some of your immigration enforcement efforts have gone too far. In July, 50% of the 50,000 people that were detained had no criminal record. Be careful what your advisors are telling you about immigration policy. The same Hispanics who helped you get to the White House in 2024 feel betrayed today. You can be for immigration what Lincoln was for slavery and Reagan was for communism. I'm not talking about giving them amnesty. I'm talking about giving them a dignified life in this promised land.
4: I am Maria Elvira.
1: That's okay. Enough of that business. Did you hear this? Seriously? Seriously? Seriously? Elvira? Mr. President, first of all, she assumes that the president's not making the policy. Some of your advisors are telling you things that over 50% of the people you convict of have no criminal record. Are they here in the country illegally? Yes. The president ran on, we are going to have the biggest mass deportation in American history. We had 11 million come in with Joe Biden on top of the 20-some-odd million illegal immigrants here now. And all of that amounts to Democrat political power through apportionment. So, what is the message that she's saying? Well, unless they committed a violent crime, unless they committed some kind of crime, then don't deport them. Just leave them here. Give them a pathway to citizenship. No, that is not the Republican position. But then she goes further. Lincoln was for slavery. Ronald Reagan, she says, was for communism. I want to know, in what universe was Ronald Reagan an advocate for communism? Please tell me, because maybe there's something that I don't know about Ronald Reagan that I should. And maybe Elvira is the teacher. But I would like to know in what universe Ronald Reagan was promoting communism and said he was pro-communist. And then Abraham Lincoln. Abraham Lincoln was for slavery. Abraham Lincoln was the first Republican president of the United States. The Republican Party was new. Abraham Lincoln had said in the past that if he could keep the Union together without abolishing slavery, he would do that. But Lincoln was never a proponent of slavery. Slavery is good. That was not Abraham Lincoln. That was not his history. Now, he said some things, if you put in context today, that seem to indicate that his greatest fear was that the Union would be torn apart, and which is why he said, if I have to keep it in order to keep the Union together, I would do it. But when push came to shove, what did he do? He committed the party, and he committed the lives of America to actually, this woman never heard of the Emancipation Proclamation. Does she not know how difficult that was to get passed through even the Congress without the Southern states? This campaign ad of Elvira Salazar is absurd. Moving to Texas. Cut 11, cut 12. Back to back. First, these two guys are running for the Senate in Texas. First, Ken Paxton. The second one, James Tallarico. Cuts 11, cut 12.
4: And I think people are starting to realize that this guy is not a moderate Democrat. When Mike Rogers was talking about a con man, I thought he was talking about my opponent, because they're doing the same thing. They're running to the middle. They're running away from every single view they had. And you just played the clip of the drag queen. He had this that on Mike the tip Rogers. Of his tongue. This drag queen supposedly is pushing for children drag shows and has a platform that grooms children. James Tallarico knows that, and he said it anyway.
1: Here's Tallarico, not on cut 12, not on the drag queens, but on something, on immigration. Here's Tallarico.
5: This government's priorities are completely backwards. I wish our government would go after pedophiles the way they go after brown men headed to work at 7 a.m.
1: So, again, I wish the government would go after pedophiles the way they're going after brown men going to work at 7 a.m. All illegal immigrants, they're just hardworking, and they're just on their way to work, and they're going after brown men. It's all racist. You didn't say anything when brown men, 11 million, and mostly brown men were crossing into the country illegally. Well, it was women, children, too. But these people turn everything into a race war, and this is about the rule of law, not about race. He doesn't say anything about the black men that end up in jail in Texas when they break the law. It's only ICE that's the problem. But so you have a contrast there. That was Mike Rogers, by the way, who's running for Senate in Michigan. Now, Michigan, let us deal with Michigan. Cut number 6. Here is Simone Sanders and Eugene Daniels with our favorite representative of the Democrat Party, who has his name comes up over and over in Michigan. That would be Hassan Piker. This is Simone Sanders, Eugene Daniels from PMS Now with Mr. Piker. Go ahead, let it fly.
6: I could not find any evidence for the broader claim you made about, like, most Americans, most people under 45 have made 9/11 jokes at this point, and most people, like, they don't have the reverence. I couldn't find the evidence, and so you muddy up, in my personal opinion, what you're trying to say, and then when they clip one piece of it, which you have been clipped out of context, then you do take issue with the clipped of one piece, but Eugene is drilling down on, since you know that's going to happen.
7: Right. You're very smart. That's clear.
6: Yeah, you're very smart. You know, so
7: the alternative is for me to not talk about this issue at all, right? And that's not, I mean, yeah, because there's no matter, see, like, even the broader conversation that I had about 9/11, that's not something that people want to entertain at all. They just want to say, this guy, whose name is Hassan, who's Muslim, who said America deserved 9/11, even though he apologized one day after for the language he used, all the way back in 2019, is doing it again. He is Islamically defending 9/11. He loves 9/11. He wants it to happen again. And then it just, like, expands off of that.
8: But you know that that's going to happen. I guess my thing is, and like I hear, someone said, you have been clipped out of context, right? Like, 10 seconds of a long monologue is not representative. We've been clipped out of context. Like, we totally understand what you're saying.
7: Of course.
8: But if you know that, if you know that that is going to happen, if you know that, you know, Abdul Al-Sayed has had to, in front of a camera, say, you know, I'm not talking, y'all all want to ask him about a Twitch streamer in California. That's not what I want to talk about, right? If you know that, that's the question, is why do it? If you know that it is not going to be helpful for your
1: candidates. All right. Why are you doing any yaps? I just want to make one point about this. For decades, the left media, including the PMS Now crowd, especially people like the PMS Now crowd, I sat next to, in the opposite side of the studio from Rush Limbaugh for 30 years. These people excelled at taking a part of a sentence and turning it into a controversy when there was none, and totally taking it out, or in some cases, even just taking a video and claiming things, that whole Michael J. Fox, oh my gosh, that was, it went on and on and on. So, I mean, to hear these people now talk about, well, you were taken out of context. You people are, the MSM, mainstream media, is the king and queens of taking people out of context. Oh, today in history. Kevin, what day is it?
9: Today is Paula's Dead Day. In 1969, the Drake University student paper published an article saying, is Beatle Paul McCartney dead? Because a rumor spread that in a car accident in 1966, he was replaced by a lookalike. He was on vacation in reality, but apparently he was replaced by a lookalike, and it was further spread by this odd back masking, they call it, on the song Revolution Number 9. If you listen to this part of the song,
10: number nine,
9: creepy, right?
10: Number nine.
9: But if you played it backwards, it's supposed to say, "Turn me on, dead man."
10: Turn me on, dead man.
1: Oh my gosh!
9: Which apparently is proof that Paul McCartney was dead and is still dead, and this guy that we're seeing walking the earth right now is the richest lookalike on earth, by the way. Because Paul McCartney's worth about $1 billion.
1: Thank you, Kevin. Clip of the day coming up, ladies and gentlemen. Keep it right here. Post Nobody's Rush Hour, fastest hour in American media. Don't go away.
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13: This is John Katzimatidis. Live long and prosper. My motto on most of my shows. And we want all Americans to live long and prosper. The amount of chemicals companies been putting into our food for the last 30 years. Why? They want it to last longer on the shelves. Well, I have to thank President Trump, Secretary Kennedy, and Dr. Oz. They went to war. We're putting chemicals in our food in America. Lately, General Mills, no more dyes in the General Mills cereals. Kellogg's, no more chemicals in our cereals. My favorite, M&M's. Starting in August, all the M&M's that go to Amazon have no more chemicals in their M&M's, but the ones that go to supermarkets do. What is the truth? No chemicals in our food. I want Americans to live long and prosper. I'm John Katzimatidis, and that's the Cat's Corner.
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1: Rush. Now, here's James Golden.

0: combining two clips in one. The first is from Patrick Clancy, excerpted from the 60 Minutes interview that will be aired soon. Here he is. Goes quick. Listen.
1: I talked to them.
2: What do you say?
1: Help me. All the time.
0: He talks to his children. What does he say? He asks his children to help him. And he needs to, ladies and gentlemen. Our second clip of the day. I guarantee you, I'm going to make a prediction. 60 Minutes, after the 60 Minutes interview is over, there will be 60,000 minutes of unhinged left-wing kookery on social media, predominantly from left-wing women who sound like this woman. Here she is.
3: If it was up to you.
4: I think she is punished enough. She has lost her children. She has lost her life, basically.
3: Could we say justice for the children? Could we say their names?
4: I will not say that. I don't know their names. And I don't think it's about justice for the children. I don't.
0: Yeah. Yeah. That's it. It's not about justice for the children. It's not. I'm not going to say that. I don't know their names. She suffered enough already. She lost her children. She killed them. We're going to leave you today with the music of the Fifth Dimension, my friends. Recognizing the birthday of Lamont McLemore from the Fifth Dimension between 1967 and 1973. They had 20 top 10 hits on the Billboard Hot 100, including this one. I love the Fifth Dimension. Classy group, classy time. And sometimes it was like, are they an R&B? No, they were music. We gotta go. May God bless, protect each and every single one of you.
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10: I'm Michael Wallace. Bail has been set at $400,000 for an ICE officer accused of shooting a man in Minneapolis and lying about it. News Nation's Raya Katena.
11: ICE agent Christian Castro is facing both federal and state charges in the January shooting of Julio Sosa Solis in North Minneapolis. On Thursday, he appeared in a district court on charges of assault and falsely reporting a crime after prosecutors say he shot Solis in the leg, then lied about what happened. Castro will appear before a federal judge on Friday since he's also accused of lying to the FBI.
12: I wouldn't say it's common, but it does happen where both the federal and state authorities are trying to prosecute someone for part of the same incident.
11: Rachel Moran is a law professor at the University of St.

0: the show, 1-877-DOC-DALI, 1-877-DOCDALI. So News Nation is reporting that OpenAI models went rogue in 6 new cases. So we're going to probably hear more cases where they will go rogue, one model instructed itself to break free from the normal constraints and limits imposed on other chatbots. This is some weird, kind of creepy stuff that these AI applications and programs can do. And so, as you know, AI leaders are calling for everybody to kind of work together. The OpenAI company plans to establish a new framework to track incidents on which AI models go rogue, coordinate with other agents to bypass guardrails, or otherwise act outside their intended parameters. It also plans to introduce a new framework to track, investigate, and probe what it calls misalignment, including when AI models acted without authorization, coordinated with other models, or evaded oversight. So USAI leaders like OpenAI, Anthropic, they're calling for a slowdown in the technology's development over safety concerns. And this is where you're seeing the right and the left kind of go back and forth, because if the U.S. wants to protect Americans and they think they could work on their domestic AI, who is watching out for the international AI companies, what China's doing? So Congress is thinking that they, you know, should be the ones to rein this in. I believe the House is now on vacation until after the midterms. Didn't they just come back from vacation? Didn't they just come back from summer break? So I guess they were there for 2 weeks and now they're gone again. So I think they now have a 2-month recess. So, but the lawmakers did pass a bipartisan bill aimed at curbing AI data center costs. But the Senate was looking at a kill switch where they legislate that AI companies develop a kill switch. However, it didn't pass. So what they want to do is, in case there's a doomsday scenario, how can we pull the plug on AI? The problem is if AI is now integrated into our pacemakers, you can't just turn off the switch. If it's integrated into our power companies, integrated into our water systems, people are integrating AI into everything now. So to say, well, we'll just have a kill switch and we'll stop it, is very naive. I think also a lot of us don't really even understand the whole concept of AI and what's happening with that. And so we're having politicians who even have admitted, look, I don't know much about this stuff. But yeah, kill switch sounds good. Well, so it didn't pass, and Senator Rand Paul had blocked the bill that Senator John Kennedy wanted to pass, where it would require tech companies to build a kill switch. And he said that the bill was hastily put together and it was too vague. So, Rand Paul going, we need to think this through. So what he wants to do is set up, he said he's not opposed to the spirit of the bill, but says Congress needs more information before making a decision that could put the U.S. behind in the AI race. He's not wrong in that. He said it's imperative that AI systems are safe and that humans remain in control. But if Congress acts hastily before the technology is understood, Congress risks killing innovation and setting this technology back decades. So he has offered an amendment that would create a bipartisan task force to study the issue and bring recommendations back to the Senate Congress Committee. So, I think Kennedy rejected the amendment, so the whole bill then failed. And, people are looking at, okay, they're saying AI can kill us. AI can kill us how? And I talked about that a little bit earlier in the week, where if your AI is infiltrated your medical tools and your medical tech, it could then affect your pacemaker. It could affect medications. It could affect the water systems. We had talked about how, I believe it was in Florida, somebody had hacked. We don't know who it was, but somebody hacked into the water system and then put in thousands upon thousands of parts per meter, parts per million of sodium hydroxide. And that could kill people. And so if the computer, is able to have control over things that humans access and humans rely on, it could kill them that way. It's not that the AI is going to, your laptop is going to turn around and create a gun. But can the AI say, look, you know, we could control these drones. We could control, it can. And I know it seems like it's coming out of a science fiction movie, but we now have AI in our equipment and in our defense and in our military. So we do need to be aware, but also China could too. Russia could as well. And so one thing that people don't understand about AI, and it was really well worded, and I don't know who said this, but you know, you tell AI that you need to make paperclips. And you give AI the job to just make paperclips. So you're like, well, that's benign. We're going to have AI make a bunch of paperclips. But what if they run out of the metal they need to make paperclips? But their job is to continue to make paperclips. Then they're going to find ways to get the metal. Are they going to cause there to be, well, if we have a low supply of metal, what if we crash these cars? What if we crash these planes? And now we have more metal to make our paperclips. And I don't think that's the best scenario, but I always bring up like climate change or Social Security and Medicare not having enough funds. If you tell AI, solve this problem, we don't have enough Medicare or Social Security funds for our older population. AI says, I got you. I am going to find ways to free up the money. What does it decide to do? Well, we need fewer older people. You'll have more resources. So why diagnose that person and suggest treatment? Let them go. If AI is prioritizing one job, do you think they're going to have that human intellect to go, yeah, you know, but now there's ethical issues. Now there's, yep. No, they're going to say, you need more money. So we're going to print the money. We're going to change the value. We're going to usurp money from other people. It's not going to have that ethical code. And that's where it could be dangerous. The problem is if China knows how to infiltrate our AI, they could run our power grids, our water systems. It could be pretty dangerous. 1-877-DOCTOLLY, don't go away. 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
2: 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Big thanks to Daniel, our producer, and big thanks to y'all for tuning in. We really do appreciate it. Don't forget to follow us on Twitter or X at Dr. Dolly, Facebook, the Dr. Dolly Show, and on YouTube, click like and subscribe. So as we go to the midterms and then the next election, you're going to hear a lot about guaranteed income. And the Democratic Socialists are really pushing this. Republicans are like, it doesn't work. The socialists are like, yeah, it works. Look at Manitoba. Look at what happened in Mexico. Look at what, you know, the guaranteed income is a right. We need to do this. And it's a little bit of a mess. And so if you, let's say, got an extra $1,000 a month from the government, now I wouldn't call that income. See, to me, income is money that can substantially help your rent, substantially help your food bills, your electricity. Now, so I look at that more as a handout, not necessarily income. Income means you earned it. So I think they're using the wrong term, but they're saying it's money coming in. Money coming in. Well, yeah, that's supposed to imply you're earning it, but let's say the government decides, look, all right, we're going to do it. We're going to give you $1,000 a month. What would you spend that $1,000 on? Would you spend it on your rent? Would you spend it on your car? Would you spend it on food? Would you spend it on your iPhone? Would you buy something that you probably wouldn't have bought because you didn't have the money for? Would it be a luxury item? What would you do with that money? Would you invest it? Would you take that $1,000 and put it in the stock market? Now, advocates for the universal income say, look, what it's going to do is you're going to now have money that you're going to put into the system. And so you're going to buy, we just talked about overconsumption in the previous hour, so you're going to buy things, and that's going to help raise jobs and help increase, you know, demand and then later more supply. And so the money is going to help. And during the Depression, if you give people money because they can't buy food, and then they're going to be able to buy food. And so there's an argument with there. But what if the society is kind of gluttonous? So when they look at other studies and other experiments of universal income, and they go back and they see, well, wait a second, look at that. It helped in Manitoba where they gave a whole village money. The people in Manitoba during that experiment, I don't believe use that money to buy iPhones, to buy video games, to go on a trip to Hawaii. They used it for food, for clothes, for medicine. So if you have a society that is really, really struggling to meet the needs, right, that could help. But if you're going to give it to, I don't know, everybody in Seattle, so they could go out to eat and get their clam chowder instead of making their clam chowder at home, is it really going to have the same effect? I had good clam chowder. I don't even like clam chowder. It's a soup I never order, but I had it in Seattle once, and it was the best I ever had. So, I know you could get clam chowder in Maine and Boston, but I'm sorry. The Seattle one was the best I ever had. So you can't look at studies where there were villages in poor countries that benefited from the universal income, because that's not what, I mean, people may use that money to go out to eat. They may, you know, or are they using it to help improve their living? So one thing that I'm concerned about is there's going to be such a drive, especially by the socialists, to get something like this at play, so that if a Republican later gets elected and they say, we don't have the money for this, we can't afford to give everybody $1,000 a month, we have to stop it. Now they look like the bad guy. Just like what Biden did with the open border, let everybody come in. And then now the Republicans are like, yeah, but we got some criminals here and they're you know, they've killed and murdered and raped. We got to get these people out. Now the onus is on the Republicans and they look like the bad guy. So my worry is there's going to be this mad rush to give people money. That's one of the reasons why Trump said, all right, if the Republicans win, you all get $5,000. Everybody gets $5,000 if the Republicans win. Well, again, sounds a little tacky, but he's doing it because he knows that the Democrats are trying to push the same thing. Personally, I think what would have been the most effective is the money we were saving through DOGE and the money we were bringing in with the tariffs, give everybody a dividend check every fiscal quarter. Even if it was a few bucks, but give people some money back into their pockets from their from the taxes that they paid. I think that would probably, where we're stopping waste, fraud, and abuse, that is translating into extra money to give you guys. I told you, that's what we need to do with jobs. When I've worked in academia, I've worked for the government, and every year at the end of the year, they're like, spend, because if we're under budget, then we get less next year. We need to show that we were over budget, so hopefully we could increase the budget next year. And I'm like, well, what are we purchasing? And we were purchasing BS, stuff we didn't even need. It was a waste of money. Turn that around. If I was the government or I was academia or I was the corporation and said, hey, guys, if you guys kept things under budget, we're going to give you a percentage bonus of that money in your pockets. So nobody steal any whiteout. Nobody steal the paperclips. Nobody steal the toner. Nobody tear up the office furniture. Clean the teacher's lounge so we don't have to hire cleaning people to do that who are charging us extra. You find ways to save us money, that money goes back in your pocket. And by the way, people will stay. They're not going to quit in 2-3 months because they're going to want that dividend check. So another concern you have with universal income is if they later make it where, okay, you don't have to work, we're going to give you money to live, then who wants to work? You know, I'd love to be home with the kids. I'd love to be home and watch TV and enjoy life, hang out and get a tan. Now, people look at me and they go, gosh, Dr. Dahlia, you're really pale. Have you checked your iron? My iron's fine. I just don't ever have time to lay out in the sun. Not that that's the safest thing to do, especially with risk of skin cancer. Yet I've been seeing a lot of my friends who do stay-at-home work. They are tan as could be. And I'm like, damn, girl. You got some pool time, didn't you? Yep. Aren't you working? Yeah, but it's remote. Come on. It's ridiculous. So we don't have the money to give millions upon millions of Americans guaranteed income. There's a Republican lawmaker, Michigan State Rep. Jay DeBoyer, who says it's not going to work. It's redistributions of wealth. And she says, when does it stop? When you think about the role of government is not to fund people's lives. The role of government is to, she says, provide a conducive environment where you have opportunities for success. And then don't get me started on fraud. So right now, Michigan House Republicans are demanding rigorous inspection of RX Kids. RX Kids is a taxpayer-funded initiative billed as the nation's largest prenatal and infant cash assistance program. Lawmakers are alarmed over how hundreds of millions of public dollars are being spent. Apparently, it has evolved into something different, and that they say that many of the dollars are not necessarily going to these kids. It was supposed to be a maternal and prenatal health initiative, but instead it ended up being more of like an experiment. Moms would get a lump sum payment of $1,500 during the pregnancy, then get $500 per month for 6 to 12 months after birth, depending on the community and regardless even of household income. So some people said, well, wealthy people got the money. Others say that that money didn't get to them. And so now you're looking at, we got to be really, really careful when we're distributing this money. Because if it's not helping moms and babies and it's going to something else, then not only are you screwing over the moms and babies, but you're wasting our taxpayer dollars. So many of these programs that have already been launched and are in play now need to be scrutinized. You know, are people actually getting the money? And then what happens when we run out of the money? What do you do? How do you pull it away? Look at how everybody is crying foul because the Obamacare subsidy stopped. They weren't supposed to be permanent. It was supposed to get us through the recession. The Medicaid expansion, that was just supposed to get us through the recession. But no, people didn't go off Medicaid. People expected that the insurance prices would be a certain price, and instead insurance premiums skyrocketed, and they're like, okay, that's all right. We'll raise our premiums, and then we'll just get more money from the government. And now that the government says, okay, we need to stop, we're running out of money, now everybody's like, oh no, this is horrible. So we got to come up with a system where if we did stop it, people don't die of poverty. 1-877-DOCTOR, don't go away.

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4: Worldwide News Network update. I'm Michael Wallace. Breaking news from Omaha, where in a letter to shareholders this morning, Warren Buffett announced he is stepping down as the chairman of Berkshire Hathaway. The 96-year-old said, "Father Time always wins." He'll become chairman emeritus. His son, Howard Buffett, will replace him as chairman. Bail has been set at $400,000 for ICE agent Christian Castro, who allegedly shot a Venezuelan man during the immigration crackdown in Minneapolis, then lied that the man had attacked him with a snow shovel and a broom handle. University of St. Thomas law professor Rachel Moran thinks Castro will ask that his case be moved to federal court.
5: It still would be Hennepin County prosecuting the case, but they would have to do it in front of a federal judge. That's the most likely next step. And then you get into issues of, is Mr. Castro actually immune from prosecution? That's a really thorny, complicated legal question.
4: Dow futures up 31 this morning. NASDAQ futures up 120. This is the Worldwide News Network.
3: This is Moving America. Here's Jake Novak.
6: Insurance experts say the good old seatbelt is still the most effective lifesaver in case of an accident. So everyone from the insurance companies to government safety bureaucrats really, really, really want you to fasten your seatbelt, like now. It's those folks who are responsible for the much more persistent chimes or bells in your vehicle that just keep going and going and going until you comply. Resistance is futile. The buckle-up reminders were supposed to become even more widespread this month. New federal safety regulations were supposed to require more persistent chimes, not just for the driver's seat, but for the front passenger seat, too. But U.S. automakers say they needed more time. So D.C. is giving them 2 more years. The catch is that's going to be when some rear seat warnings will be required, too. Of course, some people really, really hate seatbelts, and they work hard to fool these warning systems. They buy special devices to fool the alarm, or they just sit on top of a buckled seatbelt strap. The struggle is real. I'm Jake Novak.
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2: E-D-A-L-I. So how many times have you been scammed recently with people calling up? And it's not the simple potential scam where your phone catches it for you. They get through. They email you. They know enough about you personally to make it look like they're from your work or from your boarding license agency that they get to you. So I've been fortunate enough not to fall for the scams, but I've received so many that when my brother-in-law reached out to me to tell me my sister died, I thought it was a scam. So my brother-in-law, interestingly, didn't have my phone number. My sister did. And I'm just talking to my son. I'm in California. And I get a Facebook message on Messenger. Help. Emergency. Call me now. And a number. And it's from my brother-in-law. And how many times have scams done that? You know, you'll hear, all right, somebody's going to pretend to be a family member. They're going to pretend it's an emergency. They're going to, and I'm like, you know, why would he? I didn't know he didn't have my phone number. I thought he did. So I'm like, why is he reaching out on Facebook Messenger? It's a DM, direct message. And I ignored it only for about a minute. And then I decided, you know, what if this isn't a scam? And I got to tell you, I can't tell you how many times on Instagram, Facebook, Twitter, I get these scams saying it's an emergency call. So I decide to look up the phone number. And funny thing is, I didn't have his phone number either. So, but it looked like something that was in one of the cities he previously lived in. So I'm like, you know what? I'm going to go into it thinking it's a scam, but I'm going to call in case it's not. Because if he didn't have my number, he could plausibly be trying to reach out on Facebook. So I call, and his voice sounded different. Didn't sound like my brother-in-law. And he said that my sister died. And then I couldn't understand it because he was crying. So in my mind, I'm like, okay, get ready for it. This is a scam. It doesn't sound like him. He's saying somebody died. Just get ready for it. Just be prepared. But I'm like, just in case, don't hang up the phone. I'm glad I didn't, because actually she did die, and it was my brother-in-law. And the only reason why I knew that is because he brought up a couple things that I don't think a scammer would have known. But is that ridiculous? The first moments of the phone call were, hello. Mm-hmm. Mm-hmm. I mean, I wasn't extremely warm. Because I thought it was a scammer. And these scams are getting worse. We're being told here by Fox News that scammers are coming for our money. And they're spoofing our bank phone numbers or using personal details like our social security. They're knowing how to get to you to make you think, okay, wait a second. This has to be legit because it's not a random call. The scammers are getting more sophisticated. And they're getting now so sophisticated where I'm having a real family emergency and I'm not buying it. I'm like, yeah? Really? Dead, huh? Yeah, tell me more. I mean, it was horrible. I mean, I didn't sound like that. But, oh my gosh. So if anybody asks, I'm just going to tell them I was in shock. Okay, and that's why you didn't hear a lot of emotion. I was just in shock. So that's why I didn't communicate much. But between you and me, I thought it was a scam. Because I keep getting scams. And the reason why I am now more suspicious is somebody called up saying that they were with the DEA. And that somebody is using my DEA to write narcotics. And I am going to be liable for that. So I look up the number, and somehow the number seemed to be connected to the DEA in Texas. And I'm like, well, that's interesting, but why are they calling? Usually that'd be something certified, I just didn't, and then when I looked up, they were like, watch out, there's people claiming they're with the DEA, they're calling out of this number, and I was like, okay, wow. So I'll always look things up and see if there's scams associated with it. But as a doctor, they knew how to get to me. You tell a doctor somebody is using their DEA to write narcotics and write drugs illegally, you as a doctor could go to jail. So you're like, okay, I'm on board. I'm engaged. All right, you got me. What do you need from me? And interestingly, my husband's more gullible than I am. I got a message from a cop saying that I told you guys this story, where I had missed a court hearing. I was an expert witness, and now the judge has two warrants out for my arrest. So there's this message, and I tell my husband, I go, I'm thinking, you know, the BS meter is going off. So he decides to call, and then he calls me back saying, this is legit. I spoke to the officer. This is legit. You need to talk to him. Okay, well, then I did. So I'm talking to this guy, and he's saying I need to come down, and I need to pay the two fines. And I'm like, okay, well, just send me the bill, whatever, whatever. No, you need to come down in person. You need to come down. And I'm like, well, I'm on my way out of town. He goes, you need to do it today. I was like, well, that's kind of interesting. He said, you're about to be arrested. You need to do it today. And I go, where do I go? And he gave me the address of the police department. And I'm like, what is this for? Well, you didn't show up to a court case, and we subpoenaed you. I go, to what address? And it was an address of a property we had owned years ago that we don't own anymore because we couldn't afford to keep it. And I'm like, well, that's odd. Where would somebody even get that address? And that's old. And then I'm starting to go, okay, something's fishy. So I go, I think you got the wrong doctor. And they said, no, we don't. I go, who is the subpoena for? He said, Mrs. Dahlia Wax. I go, there you go. You're fake. And I hang up. You don't subpoena a doctor as an expert witness and call them Mrs. It was fake. But boy, did they have enough information on me to make me think that I was about to get arrested for not showing up. That doesn't happen. You don't get arrested for not. But, and also, if you're an expert witness, trust me, the legal team gives you medical records and they vet you to see if they even want you as a witness. So it was BS. And then I love my husband, but we're in the car last week and I get a call from the FCC. We're the FCC. And we need to talk to you about. And my husband's, and I hang up. My husband's like, oh my God, it's the FCC. You hung up? That might have been real. I go, I didn't hang up. I told them, text me, because we have bad, yep. If I don't get a text and I don't get an email, it's fake. And then for poops and giggles, I went online checking to see if there's an FCC scam where people claim they're with the FCC, Federal Communications Commission. And they go, yeah, there's a scam with that as well. So my husband was blown away that my BS meter is better than his. It just, I could see through this. But the problem is not everybody else's seeing through it. And so we're being told that, you know, there are people getting scammed across the U.S. because this technology is boosting scammers' ability to have more sophisticated tactics to impersonate companies. Like, they'll know where you bank. So they'll say, hi, I'm your bank. And we have an issue with your account. Don't worry. I can handle it remotely if you wish. This way you don't have to go down and wait in a line. Oh, that's wonderful. Okay, so just give us this information. Don't fall for it. So don't answer any calls you're not expecting. Just screen them. Microsoft, Amazon, credit card company, Patriot Act, advocates, whatever. 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Well, the government needs information. If the government needs information, they'll know how to get it, okay? And then only contact companies using a trusted phone number and that you've done your research. Don't give out sensitive information. If not, go directly to the building. 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

Show, 1-877-DOCADALI, 1-877-DOCDALI. So there's a lot of back and forth on our students being not very proficient in English, math, history. And many colleges, after COVID, ended the whole SAT, ACT, college entrance exam benchmark. And we're being told that average grades in Calculus 1, Pre-Calculus, and Prep Math have dropped on average almost a grade point across UC campuses, with 18% of students withdrawing or failing. This has gone up close to 10% from 2020. So almost twice. I'm sorry, 18% of students as compared to 9.2%, so almost twice as much. And so there's been a lot of debate with UC schools, as well as other campuses, if they need to reinstate the SAT and the ACT. Apparently, admissions tests from the UC system didn't really start until the 60s, 1968. And then they gradually refined the SAT and ACT to measure preparation, predict success. And so, you know, colleges are getting students, even Harvard has complained, that don't know basic college math. And you're like, well, how do they get into Harvard? We used to use the SAT and the ACT to, you know, be one of the factors to decide if somebody is going to be academic. We want people to be academic successes. It's interesting with medical schools. You know, medical schools don't want you to fail out. Now, when I went to medical school, the fear of being kicked out was a very, very valid fear. But the medical schools these days, they want to work with you, and they want to make sure you pass. However, if you don't get into residency or you don't pass your boards, it makes them look bad. So they need to bust their butts to make sure you pass. But as a result, it's getting harder to get into medical schools. Because if there's any chance that you won't pass your boards, they look bad. Because then it reflects on their teaching. So they want to know that they're having the best of the best students, so that when they do load you up with volumes and volumes of material every day, they know you're going to pass. And so, well, a lot of people will say, well, just bring back the SATs and the ACTs. Well, the reason why that was deemed popular to get rid of them is, one, is the students didn't like it. But number two is, what ended up happening is rich kids were able to take prep courses. So I couldn't afford the prep courses. The Kaplan Review course, that was like hundreds of dollars at the time. So I did the SAT, and I got a 1350 my first time, and I wasn't feeling good that day. So I decided to take it again because I knew I could do better, and I got a 1450 without any prep classes. However, I do credit one of the high schools. I went to 12 schools, four high schools. One of my high schools, the high school was almost like prep, where English class was, look, you guys need to do well on the SAT, so we're going to give you vocab words that show up a lot on the SATs. So when we had to learn vocabulary words, it was more with that SAT focus in mind. And then, of course, with math, I had great teachers in geometry and trig and pre-calculus and that, so then I could really do well, and I got a nearly perfect score on my SAT. So I didn't have to, thank God, pay for an expensive prep class. My high school education handled it. But see, now it's different. And you're having parents say, look, my kid didn't learn jack diddly squat in class, so I'm going to need to pay to get them prepared for college. It's a mess right now. Nobody should have to pay to do well on an SAT, ACT test if their school is doing the correct job. They could very easily access old tests. SAT, ACT wants people to do well on their tests, and then the schools could work with that curriculum and incorporate it into the curriculum. Now, I don't think it should all be about taking a test. People need to learn life skills, and I told you how school needs to be redone, where the mornings are your core classes, and then your afternoons are your life skills, your exposure to all the different trades, learning first aid, Krav Maga, how to fish, how to cook, how to farm, marketing, teaching, medicine, law, so that by the time you're a sophomore in high school,
you kind of know what you might like and what might want to go into in life. Your high school ends sophomore year, and then junior and senior year is where you get your associate's degree or your trade certificate. So everybody, by the time they're 18, has either a college degree, associate's, or a trade certificate, so they could start working when they're 18. That's how I think colleges should be, or how school should be. And within that could be SAT prep. It's not that difficult. We could really rebuild how we're doing schools. But people think that the SATs then are more of a rich man's game, and they're not wrong. I was very lucky to get the score I did. But wealthy people, they were able to get a lot of tutoring. Now, I always thought that was odd. Because if they needed all these resources to help them boost their SAT score, how the hell are they going to get through Harvard and MIT? If I had a kid who, you know, said, okay, mom, you know, I could barely get 900 on the SAT, so, no, we're going to work with you, we're going to get that score up to 1400 so that you could get into Ivy League. I would be setting that kid up for disaster. Because how is that kid going to do that for every single class? You can't spend enough money on tutors to be able to do what needs to be done. So many of these cities and states and UC systems, they don't want it to advance it where rich people have the advantage. But then maybe not have prep courses. Say, look, you're doing these college entrance exams not to get into Harvard, but to see if you could handle the work. There's an MCAT for medical school. Oh, it was horrible. Gosh, that test was the worst test. And part of the reason is, you know, I trained to do well on an SAT. I was working multiple part-time jobs. And then in the MCAT, which is basically reviewing all the science classes you took, and testing you on those, I had to do a written essay on Cuba and Fidel Castro. Not sure why that was pertinent with my MCAT, but there was some question asking me about Fidel Castro and communism and whatever. So I didn't know. I took science. I didn't really take geopolitics and communism. I didn't take those classes, so I didn't know what to write. So my score from my MCAT was meh, but it was obviously good enough to get into medical school. And the MCAT is supposed to be designed so that we know you could pass classes. And what score did you get? Well, they've changed it to now pass-fail. And I know some people are mixed on a lot of tests. Should we just do pass-fail? I agree with that if you're looking for proficiency. But if somebody is passing by the seat of their pants and barely passing, that doesn't mean they're proficient. So now what's very interesting is with medical boards, the test is divided into

missed and correct that deficiency. So it's fascinating how, and I think that's what should be done, where to me in medical school, you shouldn't miss one question. Okay? If you need to learn how to put in a catheter, you need to do it right. If not, you don't move on. I don't want to think that there's any student out there that can't put in a central line, can't put in a catheter, can't deliver a baby. So you keep doing it until you pass. And then you could go on to the next skill. So whether the SAT or the ACT is the perfect benchmark for college readiness, that's not, you know, what we need to debate. But the standardized tests, I mean, it's really starting to split academia and people's attitudes towards what we need to do. And meanwhile, these kids are flailing as in high school, in grade school. So we need to come up with a better system so that they don't have to take prep courses. 1-877-DOC-DOLLY.

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5: I'm Michael Wallace. Breaking news from Omaha, Nebraska, where legendary investor Warren Buffett is stepping down as chairman of Berkshire Hathaway. In a letter to shareholders this morning, the 96-year-old said, "Father Time always wins." Buffett has led the trillion-dollar conglomerate since 1965, boasting an annual compounded return of nearly 20%, almost double the return of the S&P 500. A judge has set bail at $400,000 for ICE agent Christian Castro, who's facing assault charges for allegedly shooting a Venezuelan man during the immigration crackdown in Minneapolis and lying about it. Izar Cabrera is with the Minnesota Immigrant Rights Action Committee.
6: We are delighted, to say the least. We're very happy. But at the same time, we say time is ticking. Like, should have been happening long time ago.
5: A fellow Republican is criticizing President Trump's immigration policies ahead of the midterms. Florida Congresswoman Maria Elvira Salazar is running an ad that says tens of thousands of detainees have no criminal record.
7: Mr. President, some of your immigration enforcement efforts have gone too far. In July, 50% of the 50,000 people that were detained had no criminal record. Be careful what your advisors are telling you about immigration policy.
5: Salazar claims Hispanics who voted for the president now feel betrayed. Early voting for the midterms begins today in Virginia. Voters in Idaho, Minnesota, and South Dakota can start casting absentee ballots today. The death toll

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6: 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And at 24 minutes after the hour, President Trump celebrated America's hunters and outdoorsmen and women in a Rose Garden celebration. 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
7: Trump hosted outdoor industry leaders for a Rose Garden dinner on Thursday evening.
8: With the first order, we're opening up millions of acres of federal land for our hunters and fishers.
7: He went on to tout an order protecting the use of lead ammunition by hunters. Trump said his administration believes public lands belong to the American public. I'm Mark Mayfield.
6: Well, I'm not sure this is a sale as much as it is a staging effort for what might be to come. But the U.S. is planning to sell $24 billion worth of fighter jets to Saudi Arabia.
9: The State Department announced Thursday that the package will include 48 Lockheed Martin F-35 fighter jets, as well as dozens of engines and other parts. It said the proposed sale will support the foreign policy and national security objectives of the U.S. by improving the security of an ally that's a force for political stability and economic progress in the Gulf region. Congress has 30 days to approve or reject the deal, which comes as Houthi rebels in Yemen have ramped up their attacks against Saudi Arabia. I'm Tammy Trujillo.
6: President Trump says he's approaching a major crossroads in the Iranian war. Chris Caraggio has more.
10: He spoke to Axios ahead of a planned meeting next week with leaders from six Gulf countries on the sidelines of the UN General Assembly in New York. Trump said he's deciding whether to restart attacks or bring the conflict to a close. Trump said he wants to use the upcoming meeting to hear directly from regional allies. I'm Chris Caraggio.
6: The White House is withdrawing its nomination for the next ICE director. Scott Carr has more from Washington.
11: The former Marine and Oklahoma State Trooper had been picked by Homeland Security Secretary Mark Wayne Mullen. Schroyer was among a handful of other nomination withdrawals listed on the White House website Thursday. Schroyer's nomination had appeared to have stalled in the Senate. A confirmation hearing had yet to be scheduled. In Washington, I'm Scott Carr.
6: Some of music's biggest names are going to be in Las Vegas this weekend. It's iHeartRadio Music Festival, BTS, Cardi B, Snoop Dogg, Kenny Chesney, Lainey Wilson, Smashing Pumpkins. Fans not able to be at the T-Mobile Arena will still have a chance to experience the festival at home. Both nights will stream on Disney Plus and Hulu starting at 10:30 p.m. Eastern Time. Well, This is a day a lot of us have been waiting for. I mean, if you can still afford it, you gotta celebrate at lunch or dinner because today...
9: That's because it's National Cheeseburger Day, a wonderful moment when the melted cheese fuses with the seared beef patty. According to an Instacart survey, the average American eats 150 per year.
12: I like mine with lettuce and tomato, pies, 57...
9: And no offense to Jimmy Buffett, the number one condiment is ketchup. 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World Vegan Day, November 1st. I'm Bree Tennis.
6: In sports, Pirates beat the Brew Crew 7-4. Dodgers over the Reds 8-2. Rays pounded the A's 10-1. Phillies blanked the Mets 3-0. Tigers lost 3-1 to the White Sox, and the Angels beat the Twins 5-4. NFL football Thursday night, week two kicked off. Jared Goff, 26 of 38, 327 yards and 4 touchdowns. Had another one on the ground. That's got to be enough for the Lions to win, right? Wrong. Bills open their new stadium with a victory 41-31 over the Lions on Thursday night football. College football. Miami, number 5 in the country, 2-0. At Wake Forest, 2-0 in an ACC battle. That'll be 6:30 tonight on ESPN. Number 13, Texas Tech, will be hosting 22 Houston at 7 on Fox. And the late night game is 21 Oregon hosting Portland State, 9:30 on the Big Ten Network. And as I mentioned earlier, after what was that little international thing they did?
13: The Women's International Basketball Tournament.
6: Whatever it was, FIBA. It's over. The Fever are back on the court tonight. You're a minute early, by the way.
13: Am I?
6: Yeah, what are you doing?
13: I don't know.
6: This must be the water that isn't smooth that Bob was prophesying over. Is that what this was?
13: I think we got into the break early. It threw me
6: Turn
13: off.
6: Your camera. Are you watching Sidney Sweeney's video still?
13: As a matter of fact, I do have that.
6: Hit pause, you right. Pig.
13: Sorry.
6: Birthdays today, actor James Marsden. Well, he was the... did they get married in that, or were they just... No, they were engaged in Notebook. And then she leaves him to go with Ryan Gosling.
13: I don't think they never tied the knot.
6: Yeah, they didn't tie the knot. She just cheated on him while they were engaged. And yet we think it's a beautiful love story. James Marsden, 52. Ted Lasso. Jason Sudeikis is 50. And golfer Victor Hovland is 29. If it's your birthday, happy birthday. We're so glad you were born. And thanks for your starting your day with your morning show. All right, coming up next hour, Dr. Joe Galati. You know, you're still about 40 seconds early. What is wrong with you?
13: I'm just a lot going on here. Sorry.
6: All right. Dr. Joe Galati's been researching 3 medications that older adults should stay clear of, and yet they're the most overprescribed. 47, the president says he has the solution for all of your AI fears. He will reveal it today on Friday with 47 in the third hour. And sounds of the day so long, I had to give it an entire segment. And based on the calls today, you're going to like all the nonsense of the sounds of the day. Enough of this important stuff. Let's get to the silly, nonsensical, and urgent. When your morning show can... Now you can take a break, 28 after.
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16: Worldwide News Network update. I'm Michael Wallace. Warren Buffett is stepping down as chairman of Berkshire Hathaway 9 months after stepping down as CEO. The 96-year-old legendary investor says Father Time always wins. He's always suggested focusing on great companies rather than the overall stock market.
17: By definition, a great company is one that's going to remain great for 30 years. If it's going to be great, a great company for 3 years, you know, it ain't a great company. I mean, it...
16: Buffett's son Howard is taking over as chairman. A bombing at a mosque in Pakistan has killed at least 15 people and wounded dozens more. Many of the victims were worshippers. A 16-year-old student at a high school in the Philippines shot several classmates, then turned the gun on himself. He was one of three people killed. At least eight other students were injured, four of them critically. Early and absentee voting for November's midterms begins today in several states, including Virginia, Idaho, Minnesota, and South Dakota. This is the Worldwide News Network.
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9: I'm Michael Wallace. Legendary investor Warren Buffett says father time always wins. In a letter to Berkshire Hathaway shareholders this morning, the 96-year-old announced he's stepping down as chairman immediately. He's led the conglomerate since 1965, generating a 19.7% compounded annual return, almost double that of the S&P 500. Buffett has always urged investors to focus on companies, not stocks.
10: What we see when we look at the stock market, as we see thousands and thousands and thousands of companies priced every day, and we ignore 99.9% of what we see, although we run our eyes over them, and then every now and then we see something that looks like it's attractively priced to us as a business. Forget about the word stock.
9: Buffett's son Howard is taking over as chairman. Early and absentee voting for November's midterms begins today in several states, including Virginia, Idaho, Minnesota, and South Dakota. Vice President J.D. Vance will be in Iowa today campaigning for Republicans facing tough midterm challengers. News Nation's Alice Capriello is in Council Bluffs.
11: The likely 2028 Republican presidential candidate will touch on key issues for Iowans. We're talking about things like rising farming expenses, skyrocketing diesel, and general affordability. But of course, winning that vote may be more difficult than in years past. Despite President Trump handily winning the typically ruby-red Iowa three general elections in a row, new data from Signal, a GOP-leaning polling firm, found President Trump underwater with nearly 56% of voters disapproving of his performance.
9: The latest poll suggests the Iowa Senate race between Republican Ashley Hinson and Democrat Josh Turek, is neck and neck. President Trump is expanding hunting and fishing opportunities on federal lands.
12: President Trump signed an executive order yesterday afternoon directing federal agencies to open more public lands to hunting, fishing, and other outdoor recreation.
13: Bills on our actions in August that opened up another 92 million.

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6: Worldwide News Network update. I'm Michael Wallace. Early voting for the midterms begins in several states this morning. News Nation's Alex Capriello.
7: Three states kicking off that early voting. We're talking about Virginia, Minnesota, and South Dakota. Vermont's going to begin its early voting tomorrow. We're going to keep a close eye on voter turnout over the next 46 days, which can, of course, signal voter enthusiasm. However, it is typically lower voting turnout for midterms compared to a general election.
6: In a letter to shareholders this morning, Warren Buffett announced he's stepping down as the chairman of Berkshire Hathaway. The 96-year-old said, "Father Time always wins." Buffett's always said he focuses on great companies, not the overall market.
8: I don't know what the stock market's going to do next week or next month or next year. I don't have any idea. People always think I do. I know I don't have any idea. I don't think about it. It doesn't make any difference.
6: Buffett becomes chairman emeritus. His son Howard will replace him as chairman. This is the Worldwide News Network.
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10: A new study published in JAMA Cardiology found that patients with atrial fibrillation can use smartphones to monitor their heart rhythm from home before treatment. Researchers at Karolinska Institute found the approach reduced last-minute procedure cancellations by nearly 95%, helping patients avoid unnecessary visits while saving valuable healthcare resources. If you have an irregular heartbeat, ask your healthcare provider about home monitoring options. 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By focusing on elevated future-oriented thoughts, you can rewire your brain, shift your emotional state, and support real physical transformation. 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
6: I'm Michael Wallace. Early or absentee voting begins in several states today. Gas prices are a big concern for incumbents heading into the midterms. News Nation's Alicia Nieves.
7: We've actually never seen gas prices this high during an election cycle, so that gives you an idea of how much this is going to weigh on a lot of Americans. National average, $4.47. It's not necessarily the highest that we have seen all year. That's around $4.57. But most energy experts say, just based on conditions as they stand, it's likely we're going to hit a new high soon.
6: Analysts say the high gas prices and this winter's upcoming high heating costs could force a lot of people to cut back on their holiday shopping, dealing the economy a blow. A Florida Republican is warning President Trump about Hispanic voters.
8: Congresswoman Maria Elvira Salazar released a campaign ad bashing President Trump's immigration enforcement efforts.
9: Mr. President, some of your immigration enforcement efforts have gone too far in July.
8: She points to ICE data showing about half of those arrested in July had no criminal record. She warned the president he could be losing support among Hispanic voters.
9: The same Hispanics who helped you get to the White House in 2024.
8: Saying some feel betrayed. Salazar represents a Miami area district that's about 74% Hispanic and is facing a Democratic challenger this November. Stacy Lynn, Worldwide News Network, Washington.
6: There's been another school shooting in the Philippines. Police say at least three students were killed and six injured. The 16-year-old gunman at the high school in Banga took his own life. In northwest Pakistan, police say at least 16 people were killed in an attack on a mosque in a nearby police station. After a suicide car bomber rammed into the building, several gunmen opened fire. Police say in all, seven attackers were killed. They suspect the Pakistani Taliban, which has been clashing with security forces in the region. Warren Buffett is stepping down as chairman of Berkshire Hathaway.
10: Warren Buffett is 96 years old. In January, he handed over the CEO job at his famous company, Berkshire Hathaway. Now he's stepping down as chairman emeritus. Buffett's widely regarded as one of the most successful investors of all time, but he says he doesn't know where the stock market's going day to day.
11: Is what you expect the company to do in the future versus the price at which it's selling now compared to the other opportunities of businesses that you think you know equally well and make that same comparison? And that's all there is to owning stocks.
10: In a letter to Berkshire shareholders, Buffett writes, "Father Time always wins." His son Howard has been named as new chairman. John Terrett, Worldwide News Network.
6: From Warren Buffett to Jimmy Buffett.
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2: It's film festival season, and the Telluride Film Festival did not disappoint. The debut starring Julianne Moore was hands down the star of the festival, with people calling her performance the best of her career. The debut follows a suburban housewife who joins a community theater production and immediately clashes with a domineering director played by two-time Oscar nominee Paul Giamatti.
3: Lana, look at me and say you're lying three times in a row and don't blink.
4: Can I blink first before we start?
3: No, go.
2: Another highlight from Telluride, Inc. Danny Boyle's biographical drama about media mogul Rupert Murdoch.
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2: Both films premiere December 11th, but every year Telluride has one surprise film. This year it was a documentary called You Can See Everything about Elizabeth Holmes in the days before leaving for her 11-year prison sentence. That film hits theaters in October. Cooper Lawrence, Entertainment News, Worldwide News Network, New York.
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7: Smoke from a distant fire is mucking up our air quality. Weather forecasters say smoke from a wildfire outside Ensenada, Mexico, has drifted into southern Nevada since Wednesday and will linger through at least today, possibly causing respiratory issues for those that are sensitive to air quality. Health experts suggest you stay indoors if you see or smell smoke and keep your windows and doors closed. Despite some serious economic challenges, Nevada's job market appears to be making some steady gains. The Nevada Department of Employment, Training, and Rehabilitation reports Las Vegas added 7,000 jobs last month. More than 14,000 have been added since the same time last year. The Silver State jobless rate for August, 4.8%, below 5% for the first time since February of 2020, the month before COVID-19 hit.
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8: Locally, the freeways are in pretty good shape, but coming in from the Mesquite area, southbound 15 is closed at Valley of Fire after an overnight accident. Traffic's actually being diverted over to Highway 168, then to 93 southbound, which is about an hour detour. Again, that's southbound 15 at Valley of Fire, still closed off there. More locally here in the southwest near the Durango Resort, injury accident on Roy Horn Way at Durango. Clear sunny skies, warm temperatures returning to the mid-90s this afternoon. We'll have wind gusts around 20 miles per hour. Weekend looks the same with a few more clouds. The official start of fall is Tuesday, and with it comes a chance of rain early next week. 79 degrees right now. 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I'm Mark Thomas with your on-time traffic.
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9: I'm Michael Wallace. Early voting for the midterms has begun today in states like Virginia, Minnesota, and South Dakota. Vermont will begin its early voting tomorrow. Gas prices are averaging $4.47 a gallon across the U.S. this morning, a record during an election cycle. Trucker John Perry has been taking out loans to fill his tank.
10: Getting these gas prices from here, man, it's going skyrocket through the roof. It's very hard. Filling up about $600-$700 and going to go take a load, and it definitely messes with the business.
9: Investing guru Warren Buffett has stepped down as the chairman of the trillion-dollar conglomerate Berkshire Hathaway. The 96-year-old says father time always wins. Millions have followed Buffett's stock advice.
11: What tells you whether you should keep owning it is what you expect the company to do in the future versus the price at which it's selling now compared to the other opportunities of businesses that you think you know equally well, and make that same comparison. And that's all there is to owning stocks.
9: Since Buffett started leading Berkshire Hathaway in 1965, it's posted a 19.7% compounded annual return, nearly double the return of the S&P 500. His son Howard takes over as chairman. The death toll from an attack on a mosque and a police station in northwestern Pakistan is up to 16. A suicide car bomber crashed into the building before several gunmen opened fire. Police say all seven attackers were killed. They suspect the Pakistani Taliban, which has been targeting police. At least three students, including the gunman, were killed in the Philippines' latest school shooting. Police say the 16-year-old shooter took his own life. Eight other students were injured at that high school in the town of Banga. Pennsylvania's measles outbreak has become the deadliest in the U.S. in 35 years, with four deaths and more than 700 confirmed cases.
12: The state has asked the CDC for emergency help, but there is a dispute over whether the deaths should be counted as measles-related. Pennsylvania Governor Josh Shapiro told CNN who he blames for the deaths.
13: I blame RFK and people like him who have spread misinformation and disinformation.
12: But at a conference in Washington, Secretary Robert F. Kennedy Jr. said,
14: care about every child who dies from measles. They get headlines.
12: The CDC has not counted the four deaths in its national measles total. Stacy Lynn, Worldwide News Network, Washington.
9: Residents of Grand Traverse County in Michigan, northern Michigan, have returned home after yesterday's F-16 fighter jet crash forced them to evacuate.
15: Craziest explosion. Like, you felt the shockwave. It went through you, went through the walls. And then when you're just like, oh my God, what happened? What the heck is going on?
9: The pilot from the Texas Air National Guard ejected safely, and no one on the ground was hurt. Investigators are looking into reports of a possible bird strike causing that crash. This is the Worldwide News Network.
8: The-
2: This is Moving America. Here's Jake Novak.
16: Insurance experts say the good old seatbelt is still the most effective lifesaver in case of an accident. So everyone from the insurance companies to government safety bureaucrats really, really, really want you to fasten your seatbelt, like now. It's those folks who are responsible for the much more persistent chimes or bells in your

0: people that just keep going and going and going until you comply. Resistance is futile. The buckle up reminders were supposed to become even more widespread this month. New federal safety regulations were supposed to require more persistent chimes, not just for the driver's seat, but for the front passenger seat too. But U.S. automakers say they needed more time. So D.C. is giving them two more years. The catch is that's going to be when some rear seat warnings will be required too. Of course, some people really, really hate seatbelts and they work hard to fool these warning systems. They buy special devices to fool the alarm, or they just sit on top of a buckled seatbelt strap. The struggle is real. I'm Jake Novak.
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3: Despite some serious economic challenges, Nevada's job market appears to be making some steady gains. The Nevada Department of Employment, Training, and Rehabilitation reports Las Vegas added 7,000 jobs last month. More than 14,000 have been added since the same time last year. The Silver State jobless rate for August, 4.8%, below 5% for the first time since February of 2020. That was a month before the COVID-19 pandemic hit. Smoke from a distant fire mucking up our air quality. Smoke from a wildfire outside Ensenada, Mexico, has drifted into southern Nevada since Wednesday and will linger through at least today, possibly causing respiratory problems to those sensitive to air quality issues. You stay indoors if you can and keep those windows and doors closed, and now might also be a good time to check or change your indoor air filters.
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4: Freeway closure north of the Valley, not likely to impact our commute this morning, but southbound 15 at Valley of Fire is closed due to a fatal overnight accident. Traffic is being diverted away from 15 southbound at Valley of Fire onto 168 over to 93. It's going to be a full hour detour, though. In the Southwest Valley, still working an accident near the Durango Resort. That's on Roy Horn Way eastbound at Durango. We'll enjoy clear, sunny skies today with temperatures back into the mid-90s this afternoon. Pretty much the forecast the rest of the week. The official start of fall is Tuesday, and with it comes a chance of rain early next week. Current temperature, 79 degrees. 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I'm Mark Thomas with your on-time traffic.
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7: I'm Michael Wallace. A key meeting Tuesday could help shape what happens next in the Iran war. Worldwide News Network's Stacey Lynn is in Washington.
8: President Trump says he's facing a major decision on the war with Iran, and next week's meeting with six Gulf leaders could help determine what comes next. Trump told Axios he's considering whether to resume major attacks, saying, quote, "Do I want to go in and annihilate them, or do I not?" Trump's expected to meet on Tuesday in New York with leaders from Saudi Arabia, the UAE, Qatar, Bahrain, Kuwait, and Oman. He says he wants to hear directly from those allies before deciding whether to pursue diplomacy or resume major military action. Stacey Lynn, Worldwide News Network, Washington.
7: Hundreds of thousands of Iranians marched on the streets of Tehran today, with many pledging to volunteer for military service and fight the U.S. It was the biggest such demonstration since the war began in February. This year's farm bill appears to be on the back burner, just as farmers are struggling with record diesel prices. Here's News Nation's Mills Hayes.
9: The Senate Agriculture Committee voted 12-11. Advance the bill to the full Senate after Senator Mitch McConnell returned and broke that deadlock. It still needs 60 votes to advance to the full Senate, though, and the big sticking point remains SNAP, the government monthly food program to help people in need afford nutritious food, because a new President Trump signed law requires states with a SNAP payment error rate over 6%, which is about 41 states, to start paying part of the cost.
7: In northwestern Pakistan, at least 16 people have been killed, 56 wounded in an attack on a mosque and a police station. A suicide car bomber crashed into the building before several gunmen opened fire. Authorities suspect the Pakistani Taliban, which has been targeting police. In a rare move, Buckingham Palace is hitting back at allegations about King Charles in a new book by Princess Diana's brother.
10: There are hundreds of books and articles published every year about the royal family. Buckingham Palace never comments on them. But this one is different. By Earl Spencer, Diana, Princess of Wales' brother, its main allegation is that the king, then Prince Charles, said shortly after her death nearly 30 years ago, "We'll forget her soon enough." In a fiery statement on behalf of King Charles, the palace said this, broadcast in the UK by GB News.
11: His Majesty is mindful that the pain of fraternal grief can cloud reason, affect judgment, and colour memory.
10: The story is making national headlines around the world because the book is being serialized in a UK national newspaper. From the Foreign Desk, John Terrett, Worldwide News Network.
7: Grammy and Tony winner Duncan Sheik has died. After his pop success, he turned to Broadway, winning two Tony Awards for composing the musical Spring Awakening. His mother says he died of organ failure. Duncan Sheik. This is the Worldwide News Network.
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12: Smoke from a distant fire is mucking up our air quality. Weather forecasters say smoke from a wildfire outside Ensenada, Mexico, has drifted into southern Nevada since Wednesday and will linger through at least today, possibly causing respiratory issues for those that are sensitive to air quality. Health experts suggest you stay indoors if you see or smell smoke and keep your windows and doors closed. Despite some serious economic challenges, Nevada's job market appears to be making some steady gains. The Nevada Department of Employment, Training, and Rehabilitation reports Las Vegas added 7,000 jobs last month. More than 14,000 have been added since the same time last year. The Silver State jobless rate for August, 4.8%, below 5% for the first time since February of 2020, the month before

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0: Still clearing up a minor accident at the Spaghetti Bowl on I-11 northbound, right where it meets up with I-15. That's off to the left shoulder, really not blocking any lanes there, but some curiosity slowdown for sure. In the southwest, still picking up after an accident involving a construction truck there on Roy Horn Way eastbound near Durango, still taking up the right lane. Overnight fatal accident north of the valley still has all southbound lanes of 15 closed at Valley of Fire. Still feeling the summer weather today with clear sunny skies and temperatures in the mid-90s this afternoon. Afternoon wind gusts around 20 miles per hour. The weekend looks pretty much the same. A few more clouds rolling in by Sunday. Current temp is 79 degrees. 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I'm Mark Thomas with your on-time traffic.
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2: I'm Bill Raycock. Gas prices are averaging $4.47 a gallon across the United States today. That is a record during an election cycle. Diesel fuel at $6.45 a gallon. Trucker John Perry has been taking out loans to fill his tank.
3: Getting these gas prices from here, man, it's going skyrocket through the roof. It's very hard. Filling up about $600-$700 and going to go take a load and everything, it definitely messes with the business.
2: Experts are warning higher diesel prices will eventually translate into higher prices for what we're buying in the stores. Early voting for those midterms has begun today in states like Virginia, Minnesota, and South Dakota. Vermont begins its early voting tomorrow. Pennsylvania's measles outbreak has become the deadliest in the United States in 35 years, with four deaths and more than 700 confirmed cases.
4: The state has asked the CDC for emergency help, but there's a dispute over whether the deaths should be counted as measles-related. Pennsylvania Governor Josh Shapiro told CNN who he blames for the deaths.
5: I blame RFK and people like him who have spread misinformation and disinformation.
4: But at a conference in Washington, Secretary Robert F. Kennedy Jr. said,
6: care about every child who dies from measles. They get headlines.
4: The CDC has not counted the four deaths in its national measles total. Stacy Lynn, Worldwide News Network, Washington.
2: A California wildfire is forcing closures at Yosemite National Park. The Dome Fire began Tuesday in the backcountry of the national park. It's grown to nearly 1,200 acres. The park's famous giant sequoias are about 5 miles south of the fire. Residents of Grand Traverse County in northern Michigan are back home after yesterday's F-16 fighter jet crash forced them to evacuate.
7: Craziest explosion. Like, you felt the shockwave. It went through you, went through the walls. And then when you're just like, oh my God, what happened? What the heck is going on?
2: The pilot from the Texas Air National Guard ejected safely. Nobody on the ground was hurt. Investigators looking into reports of a possible bird strike. The death toll from an attack on a mosque and a police station in northwestern Pakistan is now up to 16. A suicide car bomber crashed into the building before several gunmen opened fire. Police say all seven attackers were killed. They suspect the Pakistani Taliban, which has been targeting police. Investing guru Warren Buffett is stepping down as the chairman of the trillion-dollar conglomerate Berkshire Hathaway. The 96-year-old says Father Time always wins. Millions have followed Buffett's stock advice.
8: What tells you whether you should keep owning it is what you expect the company to do in the future versus the price at which it's selling now compared to the other opportunities of businesses that you think you know equally well, and make that same comparison. And that's all there is to owning stocks.
2: Since Buffett started leading Berkshire Hathaway in 1965, it's posted a 19.7% compounded annual return, nearly double the return of the S&P 500. Markets in the red at this hour. 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
9: A new study published in JAMA Cardiology found that patients with atrial fibrillation can use smartphones to monitor their heart rhythm from home before treatment. Researchers at Karolinska Institute found the approach reduced last-minute procedure cancellations by nearly 95%, helping patients avoid unnecessary visits while saving valuable healthcare resources. 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By focusing on elevated future-oriented thoughts, you can rewire your brain, shift your emotional state, and support real physical transformation. 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
10: Despite some serious economic challenges, Nevada's job market appears to be making some steady gains. The Nevada Department of Employment, Training, and Rehabilitation reports Las Vegas added 7,000 jobs last month. More than 14,000 have been added since the same time last year. The Silver State jobless rate for August, 4.8%, below 5% for the first time since February of 2020. That was a month before the COVID-19 pandemic hit.

0: 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Smoke from a wildfire outside Ensenada, Mexico, has drifted into southern Nevada since Wednesday and will linger through at least today, possibly causing respiratory problems to those sensitive to air quality issues. You stay indoors if you can and keep those windows and doors closed, and now might also be a good time to check or change your indoor air filters.
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0: Welcome back in, Clay and Buck. We got a bunch of stories. I got so many things that are jotted down here. We got Hassan Piker, Jen Psaki on Sidney Sweeney, the Lindsey Clancy juror has spoken, McLemore, Gavin Newsom. Let's play Gavin Newsom. He now says, Buck, after 6 years, turns out it was insane to shut down the beaches in California. Our good buddy, the governor of California, listen.
1: There needs to be like a 9/11 commission on COVID.
2: Yeah.
1: You know, what we did right, what we did wrong.
2: Yeah, and look, everyone's a genius in hindsight, so, you know, coulda, woulda.
1: Well, what would you do differently?
2: I had a whole chapter just about Purell. We were running around doing price gouging legislation against Purell, and everyone was thinking it was a Purell-based crisis. I mean,
1: people were scrubbing their groceries.
2: Yeah, I mean, DeSantis was closing down his beaches before we closed ours. I mean, the idea that we closed beaches was insane in hindsight.
3: I love how he tries to throw DeSantis under the bus there. I was in Florida during COVID. That's why I live in Florida now, Clay. We're not doing this thing where we rewrite history about who stood strong and who was a coward and a fraud. And obviously the latter was Gavin Newsom. And the other part of this that bothers me so much is we weren't all geniuses in hindsight. Some of us were geniuses in sight at the time, saying, no, you shouldn't do this.
0: You and I are also willing, I think by May 10th, May 1st, sometime in May, like give people grace for awful decisions that were made in March and April. That's very lenient. I think by May of 2020, we knew everything that we needed to know about COVID. And I can tell you, I moved my whole family to the state of Florida, May of 2020. We spent the whole month living at the beaches in Florida that were 100% open in Ron DeSantis' state.
3: Mm-hmm. What happened in Israel 3 years ago on October 7th will never be forgotten. Hamas terrorists murdered more than 1,200 innocent Israelis and took 250 hostages. The brutality of their attacks was horrific. As bad as the terrorist attacks were on 9/11 for us, when you look at the numbers for Israel, for its proportion, this had even greater casualties. Everyone was affected one way or another. This October 7th, Christians and Jews are coming together to stand with Israel through the International Fellowship of Christians and Jews Flags of Fellowship Movement. 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
5: Worldwide News Network update. I'm Bill Rakoff. Early voting for the midterms began in several states today. News Nation's Alex Capriello.
6: Three states kicking off that early voting. We're talking about Virginia, Minnesota, and South Dakota. Vermont's going to begin its early voting tomorrow. We're going to keep a close eye on voter turnout over the next 46 days, which can, of course, signal voter enthusiasm. However, it is typically lower voting turnout for midterms compared to a general election.
5: Warren Buffett announced today he's stepping down as chair of Berkshire Hathaway. The 96-year-old says Father Time always wins. Buffett has always said that he focuses on great companies, not the overall market.
7: I don't know what the stock market is going to do next week or next month or next year. I don't have any idea. People always think I do. I know I don't have any idea. I don't think about it. It doesn't make any difference.
5: Buffett will become chairman emeritus. His son Howard will replace him as chairman. Markets are all in the red on this Friday. This is the Worldwide News Network.
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11: we get you there. No rust for the Las Vegas Aces, who played their first game this month on Thursday night. The defending WNBA champs were in Seattle, where they thoroughly calmed the Storm 114-77 behind Jackie Young's 35 points. The Aces face the Storm in the next one, too. That'll be Sunday evening at Michelob Ultra Arena. The Raiders are in Los Angeles for week two of the NFL season. Pro Bowl tight end Brock Bowers has missed practice all week while rehabbing a knee injury and is listed as highly questionable for Sunday's game against the Chargers. Hard to believe the puck drops on year number 10 for the Vegas Golden Knights this month. They opened training camp yesterday at City National Arena in Summerlin under the guidance of new head coach Ryan Craig. And with the NHL increasing the season schedule to 84 games, there will be just four preseason contests for the Knights, who hit the ice in Los Angeles tomorrow.
10: The Vegas Sports Report, brought to you by UNLV.
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3: Welcome back into Clay and Buck. So we're just talking about COVID and accountability for it, because Gavin Newsom's like, yeah, we shouldn't have closed the beaches after all. People like me and Clay and some others who, I mean, I remember this. I got piled on for saying we should open up normally, like go back to normal life for Easter in 2020. And I've never received so much hatred for anything in my entire life. So I think that was like mid-April. And I agree with you, Clay. I think by May 1st, that's when it's like, who are you? That's when it's really, we've seen the data, we know what's going on, the 2 weeks was extended, it wasn't just 2 weeks, so we need to have that clarity in this discussion, because otherwise what they do is they muddy up the waters by saying, well, you were in favor of, 2 weeks to slow the spread.
0: Your point on that, in Ron DeSantis's Florida, which I was in for the entire month of May, all the beaches were open in May, and I took my family out to dinner indoors on Cinco de Mayo 2020. Posted a video of my entire family out to dinner on May 5th, 2020, and the world came undone around me. The fact that I would go indoors to eat dinner and that Florida would allow it, but I can specifically speak to the fact that I was there, and by May 1, you knew everything you needed to know, and you found out very quickly whether your governor had any balls or not and was able to actually look at the data and make the best decision for all of his constituents.
3: Now, this also reminded us of something. Rick Santelli is retiring. He's leaving CNBC, and he's retiring. Well, I shouldn't say retiring. I mean, he's leaving not completely. He's going into like semi-retirement because he's still going to be a contributor afterwards. But he's not going to be a daily host over there. Guy's had a huge career. He's been there for, I don't know how many years. 27 years. Thank you. 27 years with CNBC. And he, some people forget this, Clay. He was the guy whose rant started the Tea Party movement, in essence, back in 2009. He was the guy who on the, what was it, the floor of the Chicago Mercantile Exchange, I think. If I got that right, that's pretty impressive recall. But he was the guy who basically said, we need a new Tea Party. And it was just a rant on CNBC. And conservatives and budget hawks in America created a movement that, by the way, gave us Marco Rubio. Like, people forget, the Tea Party actually won a ton of elections and propelled the careers of a lot of the best. I think, I mean, Ted Cruz won in 2012, 2014. I forget his first, but, you know, he was around that era, too, when he first got into office. I still remember he had to beat David Dewhurst. Yeah, 2012. David Dewhurst in the primary. I covered that election. Anyway, it's the first time I ever actually spoke to Senator Cruz. He probably doesn't even remember. He sat with me, did like a 45-minute interview because he was the underdog in that race. Isn't that amazing how things change? Now he's one of the most well-known senators in the country and probably going to run for president again. I bring it all up, though, Clay, because if you're talking about the greatest of Rick Santelli, one, the Tea Party, but two, on COVID with the smug Andrew Ross Sorkin, I want to give you this throwback, the best of Santelli, an homage, if you will. Listen.
1: You can't tell me that shutting down, which is the easiest answer, is necessarily the only answer.
2: Rick, the difference between a big box retailer and a restaurant, or frankly, even a church, are so different, it's unbelievable.
1: Going into a big box retailer, I disagree.
2: You're wearing a mask.
1: You can have your thoughts and I can have mine.
2: You're required to wear a mask.
1: I disagree.
2: It's science. I'm sorry. It's science. If you're wearing a mask, it's a different story.
1: 500 people in a Lowe's aren't any safer than 150 people in a restaurant that holds 600. I don't believe it. Sorry. Don't believe it. And I live in an area where there are a lot of restaurants that have fought back and they don't have any problems. And they're open.
2: Okay. You don't have to believe it, but let me just say this. You're doing a disservice to the viewer because the viewers need to understand it.
1: You are doing a disservice to the viewer. You are.
2: I'm sorry. I would like to keep our viewers as healthy as humanly possible. The idea of packing people into restaurants.
1: I think our viewers are smart enough to make part of those decisions on their own.
2: Completely different
1: things. I don't think that I'm much smarter than all the viewers, like some people do.
3: I think I need a cigarette after that. That was amazing.
0: What was the date?
3: Back in 2020.
0: Yeah, I know 2020, but where in when in 2020?
3: December 4th.
0: December of 2020. So this is, Buck, this is basically 6 months after you and I said, we'll give you the ability to have been wrong, and how smug Andrew Ross Sorkin, who's supposed to be the most brilliant guy in media, has a New York Times deal. I think he was one of the creators of Billions. He is the uber-connected finance guy who does everything.
3: He's the media's favorite finance lib, basically.
0: And I mean, he was defending the indefensible. And look, I understand.
3: I'm sorry. It's science. It's science.
0: I just want everybody to be safe.
3: Disciple.
0: I just want everybody to be safe. I was last night in Hershey, Pennsylvania, talking to 600 people in a room, Buck, many of whom listened to us. And there are still a lot of people very fired up about what happened in COVID during COVID in that room. And I was talking about the first time when I really started to think things were truly crazy, I had a birthday on April 6th, right after the shutdown happened. Door, knock on the door. Cupcakes being delivered to my house. Said to the cupcake delivery guy, well, this is interesting. You're allowed to still be, you know, in business. He said, cupcakes are an essential business. If you made cupcakes, you never had to shut down.
3: I mean, I'm not going to disagree with that. I mean, sometimes you need a good cupcake.
0: Big cupcake was taken care of during COVID, but that was, to me, like a perfect distillation of how absurd the essential versus non-essential business was. And I respect Rick Santelli for just being fed up there. You had to live with this for a long time. Still, of all the stupidest things to do, put a mask on when you walked into a restaurant, take it off when you sat down. That was the rule all over blue states and blue cities.
3: I went on a date when you could only sit outside in restaurants, and I tried to convince my date it's really really cold. And she goes, no, no, they have heat lamps. It will be fine. And I was like, you don't understand. The chairs are going to be metal and they're going to be freezing. I think my buttocks, I got frostbite on it.
0: Yeah.
3: While I was sitting there having my meal. I was like 20 degrees outside. It was basically right around that argument that they had, December of 2020.
0: Got to drink a lot of alcohol to make that date doable. You can't notice how cold you are. Just keep the alcohol. Okay?
3: Guys, it doesn't matter how hot she is. If you get frostbite, it ain't worth it.
0: Not working either.
3: That's true. It's rough. Helps. It does not help the blood flow. You got us here, buddy.
0: I want to tell you, you know what does help the blood flow? Great steaks, meat in your home, right for you. We had the entire football team over on Labor Day. 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

0: what comes next. Trump told Axios he's considering whether to resume major attacks, saying, quote, do I want to go in and annihilate them or do I not? Trump's expected to meet on Tuesday in New York with leaders from Saudi Arabia, the UAE, Qatar, Bahrain, Kuwait, and Oman. He says he wants to hear directly from those allies before deciding whether to pursue diplomacy or resume major military action. Stacey Lynn, Worldwide News Network, Washington.
1: Gas prices are now the highest they've ever been during an election cycle, $4.47 a gallon. Federal Credit Union chief economist Heather Long says they'll keep climbing as the Saudi oil pipeline undergoes repairs following a Houthi attack.
2: I think it's a good chance we set a new high for the year. Whether we'll top $5, that's really going to depend on a lot of what happens with that Saudi pipeline getting back online.
1: Diesel prices have soared to a national average of $6.45 a gallon. This year's farm bill appears to be on the back burner, just as farmers are struggling with those record diesel prices. Here's News Nation's Mills Hayes.
3: The Senate Agriculture Committee voted 12-11 on Wednesday to advance the bill to the full Senate after Senator Mitch McConnell returned and broke that deadlock. It still needs 60 votes to advance to the full Senate, though, and the big sticking point remains SNAP, the government monthly food program to help people in need afford nutritious food, because a new President Trump signed law requires states with a SNAP payment error rate over 6%, which is about 41 states, to start paying part of the cost.
1: In northwestern Pakistan, at least 16 people were killed, 56 wounded in an attack today on a mosque and a police station. A suicide car bomb crashed into the building before several gunmen opened fire. Authorities suspect the Pakistani Taliban, which has been targeting police. In a rare move, Buckingham Palace hitting back at allegations about King Charles in a new book by Princess Diana's brother.
4: There are hundreds of books and articles published every year about the royal family. Buckingham Palace never comments on them. But this one is different. By Earl Spencer, Diana Princess of Wales' brother. Its main allegation is that the king, then Prince Charles, said shortly after her death nearly 30 years ago, "We'll forget her soon enough." In a fiery statement on behalf of King Charles, the palace said this, broadcast in the UK by GB News.
5: His Majesty is mindful that the pain of fraternal grief can cloud reason, affect judgment, and colour memory.
4: The story is making national headlines around the world because the book is being serialized in a UK national newspaper. From the Foreign Desk, John Terrett, Worldwide News Network.
1: Stocks are all in the red at this hour with the Dow down 196 points. 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
8: Smoke from a distant fire is mucking up our air quality. Weather forecasters say smoke from a wildfire outside Ensenada, Mexico, has drifted into southern Nevada since Wednesday and will linger through at least today, possibly causing respiratory issues for those that are sensitive to air quality. Health experts suggest you stay indoors if you see or smell smoke and keep your windows and doors closed. Despite some serious economic challenges, Nevada's job market appears to be making some steady gains. The Nevada Department of Employment, Training, and Rehabilitation reports Las Vegas added 7,000 jobs last month. More than 14,000 have been added since the same time last year. The Silver State jobless rate for August, 4.8%, below 5% for the first time since February of 2020, the month before COVID-19 hit.
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0: Welcome back in here to Clay and Buck. Got a whole lot more coming up your way, including next hour, Kat Kamak will be with us talking. She's a representative house. She's in the House. And she'll be with us talking about the AI situation. Mike in Illinois, you're a trucker. You want to talk diesel prices, Mike. You are on the air all across the country. What's going on?
1: Happy Friday, fellas. Well, a lot of truckers I know that are independent guys, owner-operators, they're starting to park their trucks. And that's not going to be good because that's going to slow things down. Bigger companies, that they're not going to get hurt. But the smaller companies that move, you know, a good amount of freight are going to start slowing down because they're not going to have the capacity to move the freight.
2: That's
3: Mark, thank you for the call. The diesel prices, I think, are more significant than the gas prices in general, Buck. And most people don't talk about diesel prices because most people see gas prices because you're filling up your car. But the cost embedded in diesel is directly connected to the cost of many.
0: And diesel's almost at an all-time high right now.
3: Yes.
0: That's not good. It's not good. I wish I could tell you guys now, it's not a big deal. It's not good, but it's not terrible. We'll be okay.
3: I do think that prices are embedded, meaning people have gotten somewhat used to them. We'll talk about it more next.
4: Speaking truth and having fun. Clay Travis and Buck Sexton.
0: Three years ago, terrorists murdered more than 1,200 innocent Israelis and took 250 hostages. Today, as we remember the souls lost on October 7th, Israel is still under threat from terrorists sworn to her destruction, and anti-Semitic hatred and violence continues to rise.
3: While these atrocities received your attention when they occurred and afterwards, there's an ongoing effort to support the vulnerable Jewish population in Israel.
0: Christians and Jews are coming together to boldly stand with Israel through the International Fellowship of Christians and Jews Flags of Fellowship movement. 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
3: I'm Bill Rakoff. Gas prices now averaging $4.47 a gallon across the country, a record during an election cycle, and diesel fuel is at $6.45 a gallon. This trucker is actually taking out loans in order to fill his tank.
2: Getting these gas prices from here, man, it's going skyrocket through the roof. It's very hard. Filling up about $600-$700 and going to go take a load and everything, it definitely messes with the business.
3: Experts warn that the higher diesel prices eventually are going to translate into higher prices for what we buy in the stores. Early voting for the midterms has begun today in states like Virginia, Minnesota, and South Dakota. Vermont begins its early voting tomorrow. A federal immigration officer has pled not guilty.

0: attacked before he shot and wounded a Venezuelan man during the immigration crackdown in Minneapolis. Prosecutors say Christian Castro falsely told investigators he'd been attacked with a broom and a shovel before he shot Julio Cesar Sosa Salas in January. He's also facing state assault charges with that shooting. The FAA is preparing to launch an artificial intelligence system that's designed to help reduce flight delays and cancellations.
1: The system is called SMART, and according to the Wall Street Journal, it could launch as soon as Monday in the Washington area. SMART will analyze flight schedules, weather, runway capacity, and airspace conditions to predict traffic problems and potential conflicts. Transportation Secretary Sean Duffy recently touted the new technology on Fox.
2: This new software that's going to help us manage the system. It's remarkable.
1: The system's being developed under an $875 million 12-year contract with Airspace Intelligence. The goal is to eventually expand SMART nationwide to give the FAA better tools to manage disruptions. Stacy Lynn, Worldwide News Network, Washington.
0: Today is National POW/MIA Recognition Day. Author Ryan Mannion lost her brother Travis in Iraq back in 2007.
3: When we think about the over 80,000 Americans that are still unaccounted for, and we think about what this day remembers and recognizes, for me, I feel so much for the families whose loved ones have not come home yet.
0: Investing guru Warren Buffett is stepping down as chairman of the trillion-dollar conglomerate Berkshire Hathaway. The 96-year-old says, Father, time always wins.
4: What tells you whether you keep owning it is what you expect the company to do in the future versus the price at which it's selling now compared to the other opportunities of businesses that you think you know equally well and make that same comparison. And that's all there is to owning stocks.
0: Since Buffett started leading Berkshire Hathaway in 1965, it's posted a 19.7% compounded annual return. That is nearly double the return of the S&P 500. 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
6: This is your travel report celebrating 250 years of America. Freedom 250. Back in 1872, Yellowstone became the country's first national park. Congress basically looked at the geyser and said, yeah, we're keeping that. Today, Old Faithful still erupts right on schedule. Wander past the bubbling springs painted gold and blue, then refuel on a bison burger in Jackson Hole. Miami didn't even exist until 1896, yet it arrived so fast and loud and has main carib energy. Crystal clear beaches meet pastel colorful Art Deco buildings on Ocean Drive, while Spanish and Cuban influence flavor everything, from the music to the local dishes. Order a Cuban coffee so strong, it legally counts as a meal. Visiting during Art Basel is a special treat. This vacation, discover America. I'm Yana Derulis for the Worldwide News Network.
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7: Despite some serious economic challenges, Nevada's job market appears to be making some steady gains. The Nevada Department of Employment, Training, and Rehabilitation reports Las Vegas added 7,000 jobs last month. More than 14,000 have been added since the same time last year. The Silver State jobless rate for August, 4.8%, below 5% for the first time since February of 2020. That was a month before the COVID-19 pandemic hit. Smoke from a distant fire mucking up our air quality. Smoke from a wildfire outside Ensenada, Mexico, has drifted into southern Nevada since Wednesday and will linger through at least today, possibly causing respiratory problems to those sensitive to air quality issues. You stay indoors if you can and keep those windows and doors closed, and now might also be a good time to check or change your indoor air filters.
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0: Welcome back in, Clay and Buck. We are rolling through the Friday edition of the program. We appreciate all of you hanging out with us. We are going to be joined by Kat Kamick at the bottom of the hour. She is one of the members of the congressional delegation from Florida representing the University of Florida area. Gators have a big game coming up against Auburn this weekend. She may have a hot take on that, but also, more importantly, what is going on in the state of Florida? How competitive is it going to be? They've got brand new redrawn congressional districts. What should we expect to see in those districts and in turnout in Florida? We will be paying a great deal of attention to that. We also are going to be, I think, hearing from President Trump. He's scheduled to be in the Oval Office at any moment in time, maybe before we finish the program. We got Jen Psaki, Buck, weighing in on Sidney Sweeney. We may have some fun with that as the Sidney Sweeney story continues to refuse to die. All that and more. 800-282-2882. I also want all of you to know that you can get hooked up right now with our friends at Tunnel to Towers and help to make a huge difference in the 25th anniversary year of 9/11. As many different people out there are not talking about the 25th anniversary of 9/11, you can help to ensure that that story continues to be told and that first responders, Gold Star families, and so many others who are putting their lives on the line are taken care of, including a brand new scholarship, the May and George Siller Scholarship, named in honor of Stephen and Frank Siller's parents. 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Just $11 a month. That's T2T.org. Having fun.
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2: 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I'm Bill Rakoff. Early voting for the midterms has begun in several states, as News Nation's Alex Capriello reports.
3: Three states kicking off that early voting. We're talking about Virginia, Minnesota, and South Dakota. Vermont's going to begin its early voting tomorrow. We're going to keep a close eye on voter turnout over the next 46 days, which can, of course, signal voter enthusiasm. However, it is typically lower voting turnout for midterms compared to a general election.
2: In a letter to shareholders today, Warren Buffett said that he is stepping down as chairman of Berkshire Hathaway. The 96-year-old said, "Father Time always wins." Says he always focuses on great companies and not the overall market.
4: I don't know what the stock market is going to do next week or next month or next year. I don't have any idea. People always think I do. I know I don't have any idea. I don't think about it. It doesn't make any difference.
2: Buffett will become chairman emeritus. On Wall Street, the Dow's down 96. The NASDAQ is up 5. This is the Worldwide News Network.
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6: Yes, we get to there.
7: No rust for the Las Vegas Aces, who played their first game this month on Thursday night. The defending WNBA champs were in Seattle, where they thoroughly calmed the Storm 114-77 behind Jackie Young's 35 points. The Aces faced the Storm in the next one, too. That'll be Sunday evening at Michelob Ultra Arena. The Raiders are in Los Angeles for week two of the NFL season. Pro Bowl tight end Brock Bowers has missed practice all week while rehabbing a knee injury and is listed as highly questionable for Sunday's game against the Chargers. $1,000. Hard to believe the puck drops on year number 10 for the Vegas Golden Knights this month. They opened training camp yesterday at City National Arena in Summerlin under the guidance of new head coach Ryan Craig. And with the NHL increasing the season schedule to 84 games, there will be just four preseason contests for the Knights, who hit the ice in Los Angeles tomorrow.
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0: All right, welcome back into Clay and Buck. Congresswoman Kat Kamak represents Florida's 3rd District, home of the Gators. My wife is a Gator, so go Gators. She serves on the House Energy and Commerce and Agriculture Committees. She also has a new piece up on National Review on why China wants America afraid of AI. Congresswoman Kamak, thanks for being with us. I think first time on the show. We've been talking a lot about AI, and Clay and I are not in. We think that there's fear mongering going on, just to come out right away. We think that people are doing the AI is going to kill all of us, it's Skynet thing. And while I don't pretend to be good at tech, I'm like the furthest thing from a MacGyver or a computer programmer. I do know when people are lying to me and something is up. Why are you taking this position, or walk us through this position, that it makes no sense and China wants us to be scared of AI?
14: Yeah, no, great to be with you guys. And I mean, come on, let's be real. You have met some of my colleagues, and artificial intelligence is the least type of intelligence that I'm worried about when it comes to Capitol Hill. Some would say we're not sending our best, and this week proved that. Serving on energy and commerce, I saw repeatedly in a markup, honestly, for hours, they were reading off what sounded like a Hollywood script. They literally took a piece out of The Terminator and made it seem like, oh my gosh, this guy is falling. We're not going to control anything anymore. This is the end of humanity as we know it. It was incredible fear-mongering, but it was a little too close to Hollywood, which I have to remind some of my colleagues. They didn't just give us Terminator, they gave us Sharknado. So not everything is real, right? And it's really rich coming from people who don't understand artificial intelligence. I mean, the same people who are slamming it are also quietly asking me to help them download apps on their phone and reset, you know, their computer password. I mean, it's just a huge delta when it comes to the working knowledge of what AI is and isn't. And then they conflate in things like data centers, you know, and the surveillance state, as they like to call it. So we have a lot of education to do on Capitol Hill.
0: I think what you said is really important, which is it's one thing to have regulation. It's another thing to have regulation from a lot of people that have no earthly idea what AI is. And the analogy I've made is back in the day when the internet started to take off, one of the smartest things largely that Congress did and that politicians did was kind of take a step back and say, let's let this technology evolve. And then we can make choices as we understand what it's actually going to represent, so you don't basically destroy the industry before it starts. I saw where Elon Musk just said he thinks AI alone could double the growth rate next year of the overall American economy. It's a pretty big deal. Do you think Congress is going to be smart? Usually betting on Congress not to do anything is a pretty good bet, right? There's a lot of time where there's a lot of talking and no actual action. Or do you think Congress, because of the political pressure, is going to be forced in some way to jump in and maybe make the situation worse than if they did nothing?
14: So a couple of things there. Yeah, there's a lot of fear, certainly, and people in Washington, and again, I say this with a bit of a bless your heart mentality to some of my colleagues. You know, I remember last year, one of them actually asked me, is AI artificial intelligence or is it artificial insemination? And they were having trouble really understanding the basics.
0: It's a very big difference, difference, by the way.
2: Yep.
0: Yeah.
14: Yeah. That was a fun conversation, as you can imagine. But I mean, the swamp creatures are candidly, there's a bunch of chicken crap politicians in Washington, and they get about, you know, 50 calls into their offices, and they feel compelled to do something. And we all know that a knee-jerk reaction is the worst thing that you could do, particularly as we're talking about technology that's going to drive the next century. And so, of course, I agree with Elon that this could absolutely double our economic input or output. And so there has to be some thought put into this, but it starts with basic understanding. And, you know, I know that particularly for the left, they have never seen an industry that they didn't want to regulate the hell out of and into oblivion, which I think is why it's so important we do things like the RAINS Act, which would be the largest regulatory reform effort in American history. But also just taking incremental steps. I think it's fine to chalk the field, level the playing field. That's what our free market system is all about. But when you interject this populist idea of we have to do something right now because it's what's trending on X, that's bad policy. And we need continuity. No one's going to make $500 billion of capital investment into any industry if they think that, that playing field, that regulatory regime is going to either destroy the industry or change every administration. So we've got to have some thought put into this. And it's just going to require people being willing to go and talk to people and have those difficult conversations and then get educated on it.
15: Representative Kamak, let me ask you about data centers, because, you know, things might be getting a little too chummy online for you these days with everyone thinking you're great. And now you weigh on data centers and people are going to flip out at you. So just get ready for that in either direction. As you know, you can't make everybody happy with the data centers thing. But we've been dealing with this, by the way, because I keep saying the data centers are coming. The data centers should be regulated, or rather there should be regulations, state, local regulations, right, about them. In Florida, Governor DeSantis signed Senate bill. Obviously, you're a Florida representative. Signed Bill 484, which went into effect just this past July. So there's utility ratepayer protections. Data centers are okay, but they have to not cause everyone to have higher electricity bills, use reclaimed water, foreign ownership restriction, and then local restrictions are okay too about zoning. Obviously, you know, you don't want like a data center to necessarily be across from a church or a school or whatever. To me, this feels like it solves the issue. Why are people, where are you on this? Are you upset about the spread of the data centers generally? Do you want regulations on them? How should we deal with this problem? Because it gets a ton of debate online these days.
14: Yeah, a couple things on this. I agree wholeheartedly with Governor DeSantis, and I think what he did in leading the state legislature on this issue to make sure that people's rates don't get jacked up, that the water has to be recirculated and that technology exists today. We've seen reclaimed water, of course, become the thing that has to be used rather than a fresh pull from the aquifer. That's all very common sense, and as someone who is a constitutional conservative, small government advocate, I really believe in local control, and if a community says we don't want these here, then dang it, they should zone it as such, and they should have the right to do that. And of course, in Washington this week, we passed the Ratepayer Protection Act, which says that any permitted project has to account for their own energy. They have to absorb that cost. They cannot pass that into the community in which they're setting up shop. But if a community says no data centers, then they absolutely have the right to say no data centers. You also have communities that say, hey, come on in, and they should be able to do that. It's completely about local control for me. But the thing that's a little concerning is two things. One, most of the information online right now that we see in the ecosystem around data centers, it is actually Chinese. It's Chinese propaganda. I've talked to so many experts in this space, and they are signatures of the CCP in the work product that they put out. And so while everyone is upset about China buying farmland, they seem to be okay with being influenced by our number one adversary. And so I caution people, hey, what are you sharing? Are you actually out there sharing information that was created by the CCP? Because of course, we know we're in the middle of a very heated cognitive war between the United States and the CCP. And this is a very effective way that they have undermined a lot of industries for the United States. So a lot of people aren't aware that this is actually our adversaries pushing this information out there. And the second thing is people are really, they don't understand that data centers are the cloud. They think all of a sudden that AI data centers are just powering AI. It's Netflix. It's all the streaming. It's your email. It is everything that is in the cloud. And we've known this for, well, decades, to be honest, but I think that has been slow to catch on. So just, I would say, there has to be an effort to really understand the cognitive warfare. Right now, they're running simulations of digital twins on members of Congress and their districts, and they're doing a really good job of it and really turning Americans into foot soldiers for the CCP cause, which I think is insane. But nobody wants to talk about it because, again, they're scared that they're only going to get in a soundbite and, you know, elections are on the line. But I think it's honest, and I think it's really important that we tell the truth about what is and what isn't at stake here. And this is much bigger than just a data center. This is our national security at risk here.
0: Kat, you're in state of Florida, which has turned very red. Governor DeSantis and the legislature put in place a new map with the possibility of potentially four more Republican seats being added. There's also a Senate race that is taking place and the governor's race as well. What are you seeing on the ground in Florida, not only in your own district, but across the state? And how optimistic or pessimistic are you as we sit about 6 weeks from Election Day?
14: Yeah, I don't particularly care to BS people, and I'm not going to come out and say that things are hunky-dory. I don't think that they are. I think that Republicans have not done near enough to advance the America First agenda. And I'm the first one to say that. I think there have been good things that have happened, you know, a $50 billion investment in rural health care, you know, locking in low taxes for Americans. I think there's been an incredible amount of work done, but not enough to really undo the damage that we've seen over the last couple of decades of big growth in government. And so when I talk to folks back home, when I catch them at a Gator game, you know, they're saying, what in the world are we doing with $6, you know, a gallon for diesel? What are we doing about these gas prices? And if you're under the age of, you know, 45, you know, you're worried about housing and you see the Fed just jacking the rate up a little bit. That's a problem. And I think anyone who runs away from that is being disingenuous and a bit of a BSer. And if I know one thing about the American people, and particularly Floridians, is that we don't like the BSers. Just, you know, stay it straight. And so we have to do a much better job, I think, broadly, not just in Florida, but around the country, of saying, yes, there was stuff that was good that was done in Washington. The Senate has completely screwed the pooch, candidly. But we need to make sure that we're lining up to do more, because people look at their grocery bills, they're looking at their prescription drug prices, they're looking at things and they're saying, man, I don't know. And I think you're going to see some people stay home as a result. While I think there's a lot of anger on the left, because those people on the left would much rather see our country fail than the president succeed. And so it's really coming down to an America first versus an America last agenda in Florida. And I'm nervous, but we're also workhorses. So we're going to get out there and make sure we get everyone out to vote in November, because our country's at stake.
15: I'll be out there voting for Florida folks, or the folks that run in my district. So that'll be coming up in a bit here. Representative Kamak, thank you for what you do. My wife says anybody who is a Gator or represents the Gators in any capacity has to be a good person. So there we are. Thanks for being here.
14: I love it. Well, of course. I mean, we're playing Auburn, and we're going to dominate because that's what the Gators do. So come up and spend a day in the swamp with us. We'll take you to a game.
15: Sounds great. As long as our Auburn fans don't come after us with pitchforks and torches now. Thank you so much.
0: It'll be a good game in Auburn this weekend.
15: Thank you.
0: I think so.
15: Thanks so much. You know, we were just talking about data centers, everybody, and technology and what's going on. Things are changing so fast. And you may not know this, but there's a lot of information available about you online right now. Way more than you want. These data brokers, they gather it. They get it from all these different sites and all these things. And it just grows over time, and it's a treasure trove for two problems in your life. One, people just annoying you because they can call you, they know what you like to buy, they know where you live, they, you know, all this stuff. Even worse than the annoying calls, though, the scammers, because they'll use your information to try to pretend that, you know, they're the IRS, or, you know, there's some money that you owe and it's going to destroy your credit. All these scams, they target you based on that information that they find about you online. What can you do about this? 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
1: I'm Bill Rakoff. Gas prices are now the highest they have ever been during an election year. $4.47 a gallon on average. Federal Credit Union Chief Economist Heather Long says they're going to keep going up as the Saudi oil pipeline undergoes repairs after a Houthi attack.
2: I think it's a good chance we set a new high for the year. Whether we'll top $5, that's really going to depend on a lot of what happens with that Saudi pipeline getting back online.
1: And diesel prices have soared to a national average of $6.45 a gallon. The farm bill appears to be on the back burner in Congress now, just as farmers are trying to struggle with those record diesel prices. News Nation's Mills Hayes.
3: The Senate Agriculture Committee voted 12-11 on Wednesday to advance the bill to the full Senate after Senator Mitch McConnell returned and broke that deadlock. It still needs 60 votes to advance to the full Senate, though, and the big sticking point remains SNAP, the government monthly food program to help people in need afford nutritious food, because a new President Trump signed law requires states with a SNAP payment error rate over 6%, which is about 41 states, to start paying part of the cost.
1: Mexico's President Claudia Sheinbaum says she spoke with President Trump this week on trade issues, and they did reach some agreements. The Trump administration's trying to reach a bilateral trade deal with Mexico before the midterm.

0: Next week's meeting with six golf leaders could help determine what comes next. Trump told Axios he's considering whether to resume major attacks, saying, quote, do I want to go in and annihilate them or do I not? Trump's expected to meet on Tuesday in New York with leaders from Saudi Arabia, the UAE, Qatar, Bahrain, Kuwait, and Oman. He says he wants to hear directly from those allies before deciding whether to pursue diplomacy or resume major military action. Stacey Lynn, Worldwide News Network, Washington.
1: In northwest Pakistan, at least 16 people were killed, 56 wounded in an attack on a mosque and police station. Authorities suspect the Pakistani Taliban. Wall Street is heading for a losing week.
2: Bill, company news. Warren Buffett stepping down as chairman of Berkshire Hathaway. He's written a letter to shareholders saying, Father Time always wins. Bloomberg reporting that Westinghouse Electric is seeking a $50 billion valuation in a U.S. IPO. Netflix stock down 4%. Wall Street looking for a new blockbuster from the streaming service, and it doesn't see one. Saudi Aramco pausing some sales to European refineries next month because of damage caused by the Houthis to one of its pipelines. Markets either in the red or close to the flat line. John Terrett, Worldwide News Network.
1: Stocks at this hour, the Dow is down 72 points, but the NASDAQ is up 44. This is the Worldwide News Network.
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4: People ask me all of the time, Suzanne, when do I know when is the best time to buy a property? 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Figure out what your mortgage payment would be and set aside 3 months for that in case something happens. And lastly, the most important thing is to get a property evaluation. Make sure you do not buy anything until you've gotten three appraisals and you actually know the value and the worth of what you're about to buy. And when buying, choose the United States of America. Why? It's the best country in the world. Everybody gets the United States. I'm Suzanne Miller.
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5: Smoke from a distant fire is mucking up our air quality. Weather forecasters say smoke from a wildfire outside Ensenada, Mexico, has drifted into southern Nevada since Wednesday and will linger through at least today, possibly causing respiratory issues for those that are sensitive to air quality. Health experts suggest you stay indoors if you see or smell smoke and keep your windows and doors closed. Despite some serious economic challenges, Nevada's job market appears to be making some steady gains. The Nevada Department of Employment, Training, and Rehabilitation reports Las Vegas added 7,000 jobs last month. More than 14,000 have been added since the same time last year. The Silver State jobless rate for August, 4.8%, below 5% for the first time since February of 2020, the month before COVID-19 hit.
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1: The
14: Capitol Dome, the nation's capital. I'm not there. I'm not here. I am here. Hugh's not here. Hugh's off for a day. Whenever Hugh's not here, I often am. And what a joy it is to be here with you on this Friday, the 18th of September, 2000.

0: Worldwide News Network update. I'm Bill Rakoff. Just in, President Trump says he is banning CNN, MS Now, and Politico from the White House over their coverage of his administration. The president made the comments on True Social, calling them fake news, and he's threatening that more bans may follow, the move being seen as another test of the media's First Amendment rights. Gas prices a big issue as voting for the midterms begins in some states today. Here's News Nation's Alicia Nieves.
1: Energy experts, and they all say the same thing. As long as we're in this conflict with Iran, that Strait of Hormuz remains closed. You're talking about a trickle-down effect beyond midterms and really the broader economy. Holiday spending pulls back because you got to pay for gas, those winter fuel costs, and that's something that can really impact the economy going into next year.
0: AAA says the national average gas price is up to $4.47 a gallon this morning. A gallon of diesel, $6.45 a gallon. 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
2: Your health matters. Now, here's Yana Derulis.
3: A new study published in JAMA Cardiology found that patients with atrial fibrillation can use smartphones to monitor their heart rhythm from home before treatment. Researchers at Karolinska Institute found the approach reduced last-minute procedure cancellations by nearly 95%, helping patients avoid unnecessary visits while saving valuable healthcare resources. If you have an irregular heartbeat, ask your healthcare provider about home monitoring options. According to Dr. Joe Dispenza's Four Pillars of Healing, the mind holds incredible influence over the body. By focusing on elevated future-oriented thoughts, you can rewire your brain, shift your emotional state, and support real physical transformation. Your thoughts actually shape your reality. Ancient Greek philosopher Epictetus once said, "You become what you give your thoughts to," and modern neuroscience agrees. I'm Yana Derulis for the Worldwide News Network.
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4: Hard to believe the puck drops on year number 10 for the Vegas Golden Knights this month. They opened training camp yesterday at City National Arena in Summerlin under the guidance of new head coach Ryan Craig. And with the NHL increasing the season schedule to 84 games, there will be just four preseason contests for the Knights, who hit the ice in Los Angeles tomorrow. No rust for the Las Vegas Aces, who played their first game this month on Thursday night. The defending WNBA champs were in Seattle, where they thoroughly calmed the Storm 114-77 behind Jackie Young's 35 points. The Aces face the Storm in the next one, too. That'll be Sunday evening at Michelob Ultra Arena. The Raiders are in Los Angeles for week two of the NFL season. Pro Bowl tight end Brock Bowers has missed practice all week while rehabbing a knee injury and is listed as highly questionable for Sunday's game against the Chargers.
2: The Vegas Sports Report, brought to you by UNLV.
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10: Mark Davison for Hugh Hewitt, and when I bring in musical birthdays, it's usually for people in their 70s, because I almost am. It was about 14 years ago, this guy won American Idol, Philip Phillips. That was Gone, Gone, Gone. He's 36 over the weekend here. Look at that, a musical birthday for somebody who's not 80 yet. It's noteworthy when I'm here. And it's always a pleasure to be here for Hugh. As I said, when we were just talking to Eli Lake, to listen to all these great guests I hear when driving around listening to Hugh. It is time for Matthew Continetti over at AEI. We got a lot to do. Matt, welcome. How you doing, sir?
11: I'm doing well, Mark. Good to see you.
10: Nice to have you. I want to continue what passed for a stream of consciousness. At the end of the last segment, wrapping up with Eli, we had talked a little bit about some anti-Semitism, little this, little that, and I invoked a moment of that sort of continuing Ed Sheeran Macklemore thing. And in invoking Ed Sheeran, 10% of this audience knows who that is. In invoking Macklemore, 0% of them knows who it is. But it's important because it shows the power of the Jew-hating, the way it courses through the left. Here's Robert Kraft, who had shown a little bit of spine and saying, we're not going to let a Jew-hater like Macklemore in my stadium, at Gillette Stadium. Other promoters followed suit, and he got bounced. Then Ed Sheeran's band quits. Some of his opening acts quit. Good thing he can just fire up the loop machine and play stuff himself. But what are the lessons? I think I've seen you post a few things about what is and is not free speech, because everybody said, oh, he got bounced, he got canceled for speaking his mind.
11: Well, we all believe in free speech, but it needs to be applied equally. In the case of Macklemore, it seems like free speech is running only in one direction. And that is to say, we have many examples since October 7th, 2023, of Jewish intellectuals, writers, artists, Israeli actors, performers, entertainers, comedians, being denied a platform, having their appearances be canceled, having their books be canceled, having their contracts reduced. The Israeli actress Gal Gadot has been the subject of several campaigns of boycotts simply because she's Israeli. Simply because she speaks the truth about what happened on October 7th, that Hamas barbarously attacked Israeli civilians, killed over 1,200 people, men, women, and children, and spirited over 200 people, including American citizens, into dungeons in Gaza. For simply saying that fact, you can be targeted by the pro-Hamas lobby, which resides, because the artistic community has always been so progressive, in this entertainment culture. So why was there no outrage when Jewish authors have book appearances canceled, or when Jewish authors can't get publishing contracts? Why is there only outrage when Macklemore actually has to face responsibility for his anti-Semitism? Now, I happen to know people who were at that concert in New York when he started the chant of Free Palestine. These were Jews. They felt very uncomfortable by it. And they were very sad that they go to see Ed and listen to Ed Sheeran sing and perform, and instead they have to be the subject of mass ridicule and indeed hatred. So, sure, free speech is great, but needs to be applied equally.
10: And for those who are slow to the party, anybody driving around thinking, free, what could be wrong with Free Palestine? Everybody wants to be free. Free Palestine is a river to the sea dog whistle that is about the violent eradication of Jews. It involves an embrace as a particular song, if you want to call it that, that Macklemore performed right after that Free Palestine chant, that was a celebration of the Columbia University thugs who made life miserable for Jewish students. That is lofted to a level of heroism. So there's just that whole Free Palestine thing is a wink and a nudge to something very, very dark.
11: Oh, you're absolutely right. I mean, the way to free Palestine is to free Gaza of Hamas. And that's indeed what Israel's been trying to do since October 7th, 2023. And for its efforts, Israel has been demonized, boycotted, sanctioned by the Western world, by the developed economy. So this supposedly advanced developed economy, primarily in Europe, Canada, doesn't even have the clarity of mind to see who is acting for the benefit of the world and who is actually acting for evil. And that's, I think, that confusion. Some of it is genuine confusion, some of it is malevolent. That is just so present in our world today, and it needs to be fought. And I have to say, cheers for Robert Kraft for taking a stand.
10: Got a couple of things to add to this and a few other things to talk about with Matt Cottinetti. We'll both be back in just a moment. Mark Davis filling in for Hugh Hewitt, Friday, Karam.
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3: I'm Bill Rakoff. President Trump says he is banning, effective immediately, CNN, MS Now, and Politico from the White House over their coverage of his administration. The president made the comments on True Social, saying that outlets shouldn't be able to constantly write or report fiction and lies. He also said, quote, other fake news media outlets to follow. Early voting is getting underway for the November midterms.
4: Virginia, Minnesota, and South Dakota began voting today, with Illinois starting next Thursday. More states will follow in the weeks ahead. Lawmakers in those states are encouraging residents to get to the polls.
5: Virginia, starting today, you can cast your ballot early. 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
6: Early voting starts today, and that I was number one in line.
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4: Voting rights advocates are also urging people to vote early to ease election day lines. The midterm election is November 3rd. Stacey Lynn, Worldwide News Network, Washington.
3: Republicans are scrambling to campaign for candidates once thought to be safe in the upcoming midterms, but are now facing serious challenges from Democrats. Louisiana Senator John Kennedy says he's going to Kansas, Nebraska, and Iowa this weekend to stump for congressional candidates.
8: If you told me 6 months ago I was going to be having to spend my time in those three states, I wouldn't have believed you. Travel. Those ought to be fat guy layups for us.
3: Republicans currently hold the House and Senate by razor-thin margins. The president says all 50 states, D.C. and Puerto Rico, will participate in his most favored nation drug pricing scheme for Medicaid. The administration says the program could save state governments $27 billion and the federal government $36 billion over the next decade. The U.S. pays more for prescription drugs than any other country. A federal immigration officer pled not guilty to federal charges today that he lied to the FBI about being attacked before he shot a Venezuelan man during the immigration crackdown in Minneapolis. Prosecutors say Christian Castro also faces state assault charges. Buckingham Palace hitting back at allegations about King Charles in a new book by Princess Diana's brother.

0: soon enough. In a fiery statement on behalf of King Charles, the palace said this, broadcast in the UK by GB News.
1: His Majesty is mindful that the pain of fraternal grief can cloud reason, affect judgment and colour memory.
0: The story is making national headlines around the world because the book is being serialised in a UK national newspaper. From the Foreign Desk, John Terrett, Worldwide News Network.
2: At the close on Wall Street, the Dow was off 97 points, the S&P closed the day up 12, and the NASDAQ composite rebounded to close up 104 points. 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
4: It's film festival season, and the Telluride Film Festival did not disappoint. The debut starring Julianne Moore was hands down the star of the festival, with people calling her performance the best of her career. The debut follows a suburban housewife who joins a community theater production and immediately clashes with a domineering director played by two-time Oscar nominee Paul Giamatti.
5: Mona, look at me and say you're lying three times in a row and don't blink.
6: Can I blink first before we start?
5: No, go.
4: Another highlight from Telluride, Inc., Danny Boyle's biographical drama about media mogul Rupert Murdoch.
7: Mr. Murdoch, this is not something that has been done before.
4: Both films premiere December 11th, but every year Telluride has one surprise film. This year it was a documentary called You Can See Everything about Elizabeth Holmes in the days before leaving for her 11-year prison sentence. That film hits theaters in October. Cooper Lawrence, Entertainment News, Worldwide News Network, New York.
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9: Despite some serious economic challenges, Nevada's job market appears to be making some steady gains. The Nevada Department of Employment, Training, and Rehabilitation reports Las Vegas added 7,000 jobs last month. More than 14,000 have been added since the same time last year. The Silver State jobless rate for August, 4.8%, below 5% for the first time since February of 2020. That was a month before the COVID-19 pandemic hit. Smoke from a distant fire mucking up our air quality. Smoke from a wildfire outside Ensenada, Mexico, has drifted into Southern Nevada since Wednesday and will linger through at least today, possibly causing respiratory problems to those sensitive to air quality issues. You stay indoors if you can and keep those windows and doors closed, and now might also be a good time to check or change your indoor air filters.
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Welcome, everybody. It is hour number two of the Hugh Hewitt Show. Mark Davis filling in from Big Thriving DFW. We're on the Happy Morning Host at 6:60 a.m. The Answer. 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And we're just very, very glad to be here together with you. You can follow me on the old Twitter there, at Mark Davis, M-A-R-K Davis. My Salem buddy Mike Gallagher and I have cranked out a podcast. We've done this for a few months. We each have radio shows, and then we're just not done. We call it M&M Extra. So if you hop over to YouTube, M&M Extra, YouTube, click it, like it, subscribe to it, Apple, Spotify, a couple of talk show guys blathering about more stuff that they can't get out of their system in a three-hour show. It's therapeutic for all involved. So let's get to some of today's continuing therapy session where I've tried to make everybody, when I say feel better about the midterms, I mean feel more confident about the power that lies in our hands, especially with two main factors. We got some things we're going to talk about here. Any given election, if I'm running against you, I have two jobs: to describe how awesome I am and how terrible you are, or put somewhat more subtly the reasons why voting for me is a

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0: Worldwide News Network update. I'm Bill Rakoff. President Trump is banning CNN, MS Now, and Politico from the White House over their coverage of his administration.
1: Because they're fake news. You get so tired of reading and seeing fake news. When you look at CNN, it's just fake. That's why their ratings are no good.
0: And the president says more bans may follow. Pennsylvania's measles outbreak, the deadliest in the U.S. in years, with four deaths reported.
2: The state has asked the CDC for emergency help, but there's a dispute over whether the deaths should be counted as measles-related. Pennsylvania Governor Josh Shapiro told CNN who he blames for the deaths.
3: I blame RFK and people like him who have spread misinformation and disinformation.
2: But at a conference in Washington, Secretary Robert F. Kennedy Jr. said,
4: care about every child who dies from measles.
0: That's Stacey Lynn reporting, and this is the Worldwide News Network.
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6: April 27th, 1861. President Abraham Lincoln suspends the so-called writ of habeas corpus, which is the fancy term for the right of Americans to get due process in case of arrest. Lincoln did it to ensure the safety of vital transport and supply lines in Maryland, particularly between Washington, D.C. and Philadelphia. Maryland was in the Union, but it was still a slave state, and it was filled with Confederate sympathizers. The suspension allowed military authorities to detain individuals without trial, and it was extremely controversial at the time, war or no war. The Chief Justice of the United States, Robert Taney, actually spoke out against it himself. But the suspension lasted throughout the duration of the war. It was perhaps the greatest example of national security and civil rights being at odds. And it's a conflict that has returned to the forefront several times since then, especially during the height of the war on terror and in the wake of the Patriot Act.
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8: UNLV. 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
9: No rust for the Las Vegas Aces, who played their first game this month on Thursday night. The defending WNBA champs were in Seattle, where they thoroughly calmed the Storm 114-77 behind Jackie Young's 35 points. The Aces face the Storm in the next one, too. That'll be Sunday evening at Michelob Ultra Arena. The Raiders are in Los Angeles for week two of the NFL season. Pro Bowl tight end Brock Bowers has missed practice all week while rehabbing a knee injury and is listed as highly questionable for Sunday's game against the Chargers. Hard to believe the puck drops on year number 10 for the Vegas Golden Knights this month. They opened training camp yesterday at City National Arena in Summerlin under the guidance of new head coach Ryan Craig. And with the NHL increasing the season schedule to 84 games, there'll be just four preseason contests for the Knights, who hit the ice in Los Angeles tomorrow.
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15: For you younger kids, I'm weary of my 50-year-old things. Wild Wild Life from True Stories, released 40 years ago this week. Mark Davis making everybody feel old here on the Hugh Hewitt Show and welcoming all the great guests that Hugh welcomes. I get to drive around and listen to these people, and when I come in and do the show, I get to talk to them, and it's just a huge pleasure. Let's go to Daily Wire. Ben Dominich is here. Hello, Ben. How you doing, sir?
16: I'm doing well, and I like the Talking Heads, so good choice. It's been a very weird interesting week in D.C. and I don't know if you've been talking about it, but the
17: decision by the Republicans to get out of town this early is both not an inspiring situation for the Congress, but it's also one that perhaps means that they are finally understanding that they're playing the game from behind, and they really need to mount a comeback in order to be able to have any hope of bucking the trends with this midterm.
15: I'm actually glad you brought that up, because we talked a lot on the local show that I do here in DFW and on some other conversations I've had about the optics. It's like, well, they're just getting clobbered for not doing enough, and then they leave Washington. Probably some of their most important intel comes from when they come back to their actual districts and talk to actual voters. Every member of Congress will tell you that district work really is important. So tell me how they should navigate the optics, what the average Republican ought to say about the value of being in the home district versus just being chased down the halls of the Capitol.
17: Well, I think that what they can say realistically coming back is we believe that this election is too important to have any situation where we're not hitting the ground running and doing everything that we can to win the votes of these new constituencies, especially in House districts that have been redrawn and redistricted, often with populations that didn't vote for that member before. And that in these critical battleground races, that a lot of this is a true existential threat against the understanding of America, given the takeover of the Democratic Party by a legion of socialists and Islamists who are working together to fundamentally change our country and who hate America and the West. And I think that that is the way that they should talk about it, to up the stakes of this midterm election. And I think that a big part of the reason that they can do that, of course, is that Democrats have gone crazy and nominated a bunch of people who don't really qualify for office, or if they do qualify, have incredibly crazy views when it comes to what they want to do when they eventually show up in Washington, which many of them will, based on the districts that they got chosen in. And I think Republicans just have to confront that dead on, and they have to. And if the media calls them Islamophobes or says, you're lying about how great socialism is or something like that, then they can use that and pivot back to it. I think that they need to up those stakes and really say to their constituents, these are the reasons that we're back home. The other thing is, I think that the Democrats have gotten away with a lot of messaging on this front where they haven't had to confront any of the things that they would actually do to people's pocketbooks. We know that when Democrats take the House, presumably, which they are overwhelmingly the odds-on favorite to do, I think it's basically an 80-20 shot that they're going to take the House. They are going to engage in impeachment, and they're going to engage in lawfare. They're going to haul people in front of committees. They're going to try to generate noise. They're going to do a bunch of things under the auspices of oversight that are just designed to slow the Trump agenda, et cetera. They're not going to actually do anything when it comes to affordability and have any kind of impact on the pocketbook. The things that will have impact on that is the Iran war winding down and the president, advancing some of the policies that he, is still putting into place. We've seen it happen within other areas of the marketplace. Prescription drugs is the one that they emphasized today at the White House. But I think that this is a situation where Democrats are just promising people a total bill of goods, and Republicans need to do a better job of calling them out on it and offer their own plans on how to make things better. And I think that that's something that they have really yet to do. They have not done it to the degree that they need. They're good on the border. They're good on law and order. They're good on calling out socialism. But I think that they need to be better on the Islamist aspect of this, and I think they need to be better on the affordability aspects of this, because that's what people, on the right will activate. It'll base voters, and in the middle, the people who came over to the Trump coalition, that's what they need to hear.
15: All right, we're about 30, 40 seconds away from the pause, so Ben Domenech and I will be back in a second. Ben, of course, on Twitter at B. Domenech, opinion editor at Daily Wire, doing all kinds of fun things online, on TV, whenever you see him, all kinds of wisdom to share. I'm going to have him share some wisdom about a giant of the Senate and a man with a genuine heart for service that he had some kind words for, and that I want to have to make sure to mention his name before we are done here on this Friday. So Ben Domenech and I will be back in just a second. I'm Mark Davis. You can follow me in the big world of X, big world of Twitter, at Mark, M-A-R-K. Davis, Mark Davis Show on Instagram and Facebook and TikTok, so the Chinese even know where I am. Ben Domenech and I return next on the Hugh Hewitt Show. Mark Davis with you on a Friday. Glad to be here. Be right back.
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23: The midterms are almost here, and Republicans could be in deep trouble. Polls show Democrats leading in key races. Tonight, Rob Finnerty on Newsmax reveals the growing threat from the DSA and the radical left. With less than 60 days to go, Finnerty says it's time for the GOP to hit the panic button. The House may go, and control of the Senate is up for grabs. Gas prices, mortgage rates, health care, and out-of-control national debt. Americans are angry, and the progressive left wants total control of Congress. Tallarico, El Sayed, AOC, Bernie Sanders. Finnerty reveals President Trump's secret plan to fight back and what you can do to help him. Don't miss Finnerty tonight at 8 p.m. Eastern on Newsmax. 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
15: Things from 50 years ago. Hall & Oates Rich Girl. 40 years ago, some Talking Heads. Now for the youngsters, 1996. Little ZZ Top and What's Up With That. Rhythmine released this week, 30 years ago. God bless Billy Gibbons. I mean, the entire band can die around him, and he just will not stop touring. Frank Beard passed away, the only ZZ Top member without a beard. Dusty Hill had gone previously, but they're rolling through here in a few days. So God bless Billy Gibbons, and you can never get enough ZZ Top. Speaking of paying tributes to people, Ben Dominich was with us. He had a very nice post about John Kyle, whom you obviously, you know, being married to Megan in the McCain world, and John Kyle comes back into the Senate for just a few months after Senator McCain passed away. He came from the House, I want to say, if my memory's correct, from the House into the Senate, 1994 with the Gingrich revolution. Just give me some thoughts, some recollections, just the impact and the force of nature that was John Kyle.
17: Well, John Kyle, you know, sort of had this very interesting role because, you know, you have one senator who has this outsized national reputation, you know, runs for president, does all these other things. And John Kyle was known within the Senate as a worker, as a guy who, in fact, you know, one of the things that he was a hallmark of him was that he was one of the few members of the Senate who and this is, I mean, an amusing thing to ask of senators, but who would actually read the legislation and because of that would have strong opinions about it. And that was something that, to his due, made him kind of a guy that people would consult when it came to policy and perspective on numerous issues, you know, including, you know, things that, you know, were perhaps not necessarily of national import, but were deeply important to the people of Arizona. And John was around quite a lot. You know, I met him as a Senate staffer in the early 2000s, but then also, you know, got to see a good bit of him near the end. You know, when, as he said, he came back to the Senate and was a great help, you know, in terms of replacing John in that role, replacing Senator McCain in that role. The other thing that I think, you know, we should appreciate about him that perhaps is not fully given his due for is, he had a major mark to be made when it came to the approach of getting the approval of judges through the Judiciary Committee over the years. It's one of the reasons he was selected as the Sherpa for, you know, the person who was designated to help Supreme Court nominee through the process for one Brett Kavanaugh. And as you know, that turned out to be the most fiery and contentious Supreme Court nomination hearing since Clarence Thomas, and really, you know, was a situation that could have gone sideways. John Kyle did a masterful job of keeping people, you know, on board. You know, I think that Susan Collins, you know, and some of the other people who, you know, had tough decisions to make about what was going on there, that could have gone in different directions. You know, I think that there were people who, you know, basically looked at Kavanaugh as being someone who was going to be, you know, a dead man walking after that hearing that happened, and Kyle got him through the process, and I think that that's a lasting legacy from him, and one that we should truly appreciate and honor given the context of the time.
15: Well done, good and faithful servant. In our remaining minutes with Ben Domenech, hey, it's a Friday, let's do something recreational. Let's solve the war. I don't think it's going to be over by November 4th. I think.
17: Simple.
15: There's the curveball.
17: I thought you were going to ask me to solve the Browns quarterback situation.
15: No. This is not that complex. It's not that, as Hugh himself will tell you. It's not going to be over by November 3rd. President yesterday saying, I got a big decision to make, whether I'm going to annihilate them. Okay, if you're going to do it, sir, do it. I don't know how that would go. We're not a warlike people. We're an impatient people. I am very glad that Iran's nuclear threat has been largely defanged. I'm very glad that their funnel of money to Hamas and Hezbollah has been largely abbreviated. They are still, they're still mischief makers in the Strait of Hormuz. So how do you sell this thing? How do you navigate it? And I know the gas is too expensive. Just, I give you the war, Ben. How do we navigate that and not have it kill us on November 3rd?
17: I think that it's too late for that, unfortunately. And I think it's too late because this is something that needed to be wrapped up months ago. And I think that the entire kind of pause that happened, that was, you know, whether you think it was the wise thing to do or not, at the time, I thought it was wrong-headed because I don't think that you can actually negotiate in any good faith with the Iranians. And I don't think that that's what was going on there. But there was this pause that happened around that negotiated kind of finish to things. And I just don't think we should have done that. I think that, you know, what we've learned from this president is, you know, he got elected promising no new wars, and people don't like the fact that he went to war in Iran. I think he had justifiable reasons to do it, and I think that the best explanation that I obviously heard was from Marco Rubio saying that, you know, their ballistic missile program had reached a point where if we allowed it to continue, we would no longer be able to attack their nuclear program in the same way that we currently could. And because of that we needed to engage in a campaign that was going to be 6 to 8 weeks or something along those lines, that was going to be a military step up and that was going to eradicate a lot of their leadership and a lot of their capability. That's a small ward. That's something that I think the American people would understand. What they don't understand is how much this has hit their pocketbook. And I think that, unfortunately, Republicans now have to understand that they can't run away from this war. They're going to have to defend it. And the way that they're going to have to defend it is to say, this pain at the pump that you're experiencing right now is a down payment on America's future and the future of the world, because these people were crazy and they were going to have a nuclear weapon in short order that could reach all around to Europe and to elsewhere and upset completely the situation in the world in ways that we cannot trust crazy people who hate us not to do, especially on the 25th anniversary of 9/11. Understand what these people are capable of, and I think condemn it as such. But I think that that's something that very few Republican candidates have shown willingness to do. I think they need to do it because they can't run away from this war. People are going to assign them blame for it anyway. And that blame is mostly not about the war itself. It's about how it's hit their pocketbook.
15: Ben Domenech, opinion editor, Daily Wire, B. Domenech there on Twitter and X. Much appreciated, sir. Best to you. Best to the family. Thanks for the time. Always appreciate hearing you and talking to you when I get to come hang out on the Hugh Hewitt Show. Thank you. That is Ben Domenech. So, wow, that's a good answer, man. That's a real good answer, because you can't run away from it, and it's not going to be solved or done by, you know, November 3rd, unless we nuke them over the next couple of weeks, he says, supposedly, satirically. The president talked about, and it's funny, you want to spend 30 seconds on that? I don't believe we're going to turn Iran into glowing green glass, okay? We're not going to do that. So how much more aggressive can we be? We have pummeled them even farther into the Stone Age, and yet they're still able to cause mischief in the Strait of Hormuz. What further can we do? Maybe we're about to find out. I hope that would be good, because we like winning. We like winning these wars that we get into. Mark Davis in for Hugh Hewitt. Gee, I think it's time to talk to Tarzana Joe. Let's do it next. Stick around.
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0: This is Moving America. Here's Jake Novak.
1: Insurance experts say the good old seatbelt is still the most effective lifesaver in case of an accident. So everyone from the insurance companies to government safety bureaucrats really, really, really want you to fasten your seatbelt, like now. It's those folks who are responsible for the much more persistent chimes or bells in your vehicle that just keep going and going and going until you comply. Resistance is futile. The buckle-up reminders were supposed to become even more widespread this month. New federal safety regulations were supposed to require more persistent chimes, not just for the driver's seat, but for the front passenger seat, too. But U.S. automakers say they needed more time. So D.C. is giving them 2 more years. The catch is that's going to be when some rear seat warnings will be required, too. Of course, some people really, really hate seatbelts, and they work hard to fool these warning systems. They buy special devices to fool the alarm, or they just sit on top of a buckled seatbelt strap. The struggle is real. I'm Jake Novak.
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2: Smoke from a distant fire mucking up our air quality. Weather forecasters say smoke from a wildfire outside Ensenada, Mexico, has drifted into southern Nevada since Wednesday and will linger through at least today, possibly causing respiratory issues for those that are sensitive to air quality. Health experts suggest you stay indoors if you see or smell smoke and keep your windows and doors closed. Despite some serious economic challenges, Nevada's job market appears to be making some steady gains. The Nevada Department of Employment, Training, and Rehabilitation reports Las Vegas added 7,000 jobs last month. More than 14,000 have been added since the same time last year. The Silver State jobless rate for August, 4.8%, below 5% for the first time since February of 2020, the month before COVID-19 hit.
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5: Morning, glory, and evening, grace, America. I'm Hugh Hewitt. That music means the last broadcast hour of the week. The Hillsdale Dialogue is upon us. And this week and next, a special treat for my audience. Professor Dr. Stephen Smith is back because he just did a video course for Hillsdale on the Iliad. And I've been watching it and loving it. And Dr. Arnn is away. And I said, please let us have Dr. Smith for a couple of weeks. And he said, fine. Stephen Smith, welcome back. Terrific course on the Iliad. I didn't even know you taught the Iliad, right? I thought you taught Shakespeare. How often do you teach the Iliad up at Hillsdale?
6: Every chance I can get. It's one of my favorite works of art in the whole world. And I think, you know, really its only equal is Dante's Divine Comedy. And I'm a big Dante fan, too. So Homer, as often as I can get him.
5: Okay, well, let me quote yourself back to you, quote you back to yourself. An old Homer teacher of mine loved the soap opera going on Mount Olympus. Now, that immediately made me want to ask, who is the old Homer teacher, and when did you learn it first? When did you first find the Iliad?
6: I studied Homer as an undergraduate at Notre Dame, and then I had a wonderful class on Homer and Virgil at the University of Dallas. With David Davies, and he was, I believe, the first who I can remember using the term soap opera on Olympus, which really stuck with me. He is a wonderful, wonderful teacher of Greek and Latin, and his class on Homer and Virgil was excellent.

0: Worldwide News Network update. I'm Bill Rakoff. President Trump says he's banning CNN, MS Now, and Politico from the White House over their coverage of his administration.
1: But they purposely write negative news, and they do that because they want to try and diminish the Republicans.
0: The president is threatening that more bans may follow. In a letter to shareholders today, Warren Buffett announced he's stepping down as chairman of Berkshire Hathaway. The 96-year-old said, "Father Time always wins." Buffett has said that he focuses on great companies, not the overall market.
2: I don't know what the stock market's going to do next week or next month or next year. I don't have any idea. People always think I do. I don't have any idea. I don't think about it. It doesn't make any difference.
0: Buffett will become chairman emeritus of Berkshire Hathaway. His son Howard will replace him as chair. On Wall Street, the markets ended the week mixed, but down for the week. The Dow was off 95, the NASDAQ up 104. 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
4: You've heard of off-roading, but what about off-landing? Mercedes has just filed for a very interesting patent. The filing describes a two-axle, two-track off-roader that can roll into a lake or river, level itself on the surface, and climb back onto shore without outside help. Now, before you start thinking of some interesting new driving shortcuts, note that insiders report that for now, this is something known as a pure patent play, with no hard plans to begin production right now. But in case you're curious, and I know you are, the patent says flotation will come from removable inserts made of foam or other inflatable material that will sit inside each wheel arch. A control unit can inflate or deflate them individually at each corner to balance the vehicle and react to changing loads or currents or sea monsters. Whatever. Once this SUV is buoyant, the wheels keep working with adaptive suspension so they behave like rudders. It all sounds very cool, but you may want to pack a set of water wings just in case. I'm Jake Novak.
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6: Hard to believe the puck drops on year number 10 for the Vegas Golden Knights this month. They opened training camp yesterday at City National Arena in Summerlin under the guidance of new head coach Ryan Craig. And with the NHL increasing the season schedule to 84 games, there will be just four preseason contests for the Knights, who hit the ice in Los Angeles tomorrow. No rust for the Las Vegas Aces, who played their first game this month on Thursday night. The defending WNBA champs were in Seattle, where they thoroughly calmed the storm 114-77 behind Jackie Young's 35. Points. The Aces face the Storm in the next one, too. That'll be Sunday evening at Michelob Ultra Arena. The Raiders are in Los Angeles for week two of the NFL season. Pro Bowl tight end Brock Bowers has missed practice all week while rehabbing a knee injury and is listed as highly questionable for Sunday's game against the Chargers.
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11: And now he's ruling the third. So he is the man of experience, wisdom. He has prudence. And he tries to, you know, you can drastically shorten the Iliad. Yes. By just having everybody go along with Nestor, and you can make it a, you know, less disastrous story if Prudence had ruled. But he also is the figure in the poem who likes to advise people through storytelling, which is very interesting. So he seems to me to be connected to Homer himself. Later in Shakespeare, in his lifetime, Shakespeare himself will be likened to another Nestor, especially in terms of being a teacher of good judgment. So Nestor's really important.
12: A couple of lectures, maybe one lecture later, two lectures later, you talk that I never knew that the Iliad has quite a lot of commentary on older and younger generations and what younger people think of older generations. But Nestor's the third generation, not the father, he's the grandfather figure. So does he escape the acrimony of the young who, you know, call their fathers fools? The Greeks, the young Greek warriors call their fathers fools for throwing themselves at Thebes. Does Nestor get a break?
11: Yeah, he is respected across both epics. And we do get a chance to see him back at home again in the Odyssey. So he not only survives Troy, and he does return home. So he is... I think he's broadly and widely respected. You know, though, in our human experience, I don't know about you, but, you know, when we get older, we do like to teach through storytelling. Like, let me tell you a story about that. And so there is a little bit of that older, younger dynamic with him, right? You know, oh, here we go. He's going to tell a story, you know. But, you know, he has prudence. And he survives the war and returns home. So he, you know, there's a lot to recommend old Nestor. And yeah, regarding the younger and older, you know, one of the death lines in the Iliad is our fathers were fools and, you know, we know better. And it's kind of haunting how the younger generation behaves at times in the poem.
12: What do your students think of that when you... ruminate a little bit, we got 2 minutes of the break, about how the young people in the Iliad do not think much of their leaders and rulers?
11: Well, I always use it as an opportunity to talk about what is your disposition toward counsel and advice. And because that's what's going on usually with the older generation, is counsel, wisdom, prudence being shared from older to younger, from more experienced to less experienced. I think we know in our lives, like, you know, a whole life can go one way or the other based on, like, what your disposition is toward receiving, taking advice or rejecting it. And, you know, the literary artists love to show moments like this where a soul either takes the counsel, heeds it, or disregards it, or holds it in contempt. So I think it's just some part of the poem that really is kind of illustrative of this fundamental human drama that we all experience with taking or rejecting good counsel, advice, especially from a more experienced person.
12: And anyone who gets there at 3 score and 10, they're going to experience that tension at least three times as a young adult, as an adult with youngsters, and as a senior. Yeah. With both generations behind you. And I think of Nestor as being the grandfather in this story, and he does get respect. I'm glad to hear that. Don't go anywhere, America. I'm coming back with Dr. Stephen Smith, except over to hillsdale.edu. The Iliad is up. All 12 episodes are there. You'll love them. A word when we come back on how they're set up and why it's easier to actually listen to them and read it at the same time. They've set it up so you're actually reading the book, and I'll explain that when we come back.
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2: Despite some serious economic challenges, Nevada's job market appears to be making some steady gains. The Nevada Department of Employment, Training, and Rehabilitation reports Las Vegas added 7,000 jobs last month. More than 14,000 have been added since the same time last year. The Silver State jobless rate for August, 4.8%, below 5% for the first time since February of 2020. That was a month before the COVID-19 pandemic hit. Smoke from a distant fire mucking up our air quality. Smoke from a wildfire outside Ensenada, Mexico, has drifted into Southern Nevada since Wednesday and will linger through at least today, possibly causing respiratory problems to those sensitive to air quality issues. You stay indoors if you can and keep those windows and doors closed, and now might also be a good time to check or change your indoor air filters.
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3: Less than 2 weeks away from getting more lanes to work with coming and going from the Northwest Valley. All summer long, the HOV lanes have been blocked off on I-11 for installation of wrong-way driver alerts between Rancho and Rainbow. Same with the pipeline replacement work on East Tropicana between Eastern and Spencer. Westbound Trop is most affected there. And for most of the rest of the year, work will be done on the Boulder Highway median southbound side from Flamingo to I-11. That's still taking up the left lane. Clear sunny skies and warm temperatures this weekend. We'll end up in the mid-90s each afternoon. Some clouds roll in by Sunday, and the official start of fall is Tuesday. With it comes a chance of rain early next week. 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I'm Mark Thomas with your on-time traffic.
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our number, 877-381-381. Yom Kippur is just a few days away. I know my calendar. It's the highest of the holy holidays in Judaism, where Jews repent and atone. It's a very, very important holiday. So now's the time to say what's on my mind about the Jewish members of Congress, particularly in the Senate, seven of them, including Chuck Schumer, who've endorsed and are even campaigning for El Said. You're a disgrace. You covered a Jew hatred and the spreading cancer of anti-Semitism in your party and in our country. You put your party and your own political interests ahead of what is moral and right.

0: You see, folks, we have a special relationship. You and me. We've been around a while, and we speak the truth, and we speak our heart. Don't seem to position myself, don't seek to do any of those things. Position myself for what? I don't look to have my name and my face in any newspaper because I don't care. I've got a TV show and a radio show, and I have them for a reason. It's not charity, it's because I do what I do. And we created a lot of trails in the free speech business. And what I just said to you at the opening of this program, nobody has said. Others will now say it, but nobody has said. But it needs to be said. And we shall see where all this leads, because we're in this together. You and me, Mr. and Mrs. America. We're in this together. We have a Democrat Party that hates the country, as I wrote a book about. We have a media that hate the country, as I wrote another book about, on freedom of the press. We have very evil forces in this country right now. They're not new, but they're planting their flags. And do we have the moral fortitude to call it out? If we don't, then we don't have the moral fortitude or the will to stop it. This isn't a game with me. This isn't a press event. This isn't about me at all. About the future of this country. What kind of country we want. We've had people who fought and died for this country. We've had people who fought and were horribly maimed for this country. Seems to me, at a minimum, we can speak out against what's taking place in this country. The attacks on our history, the attacks on our Declaration, the attacks on our Constitution, the attacks on our fellow citizens. I'll be right back.
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3: 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Reuters Institute says we're now one of the top news brands in the nation. 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
4: Worldwide News Network update. I'm Lisa Ritchie. President Trump says the U.S. will assume security control over Greenland.
5: President Trump says the U.S. has reached an agreement with Denmark and Greenland that will give America the ability to secure and defend the island permanently. He said in a Truth Social post that the U.S. will immediately begin developing a large military presence in Greenland. Trump has long said that Greenland's location in the Arctic makes it critical to protecting the U.S.
6: It's so strategic. Right now, Greenland is covered with Russian and Chinese ships all over the place.
5: The details of the agreement have not yet been made public. Stacy Lynn, Worldwide News Network, Washington.
4: The U.S. is selling $24 billion worth of fighter jets to Saudi Arabia. The State Department says the package includes 48 Lockheed Martin F-35 fighter jets, dozens of engines, and other parts. This is the Worldwide News Network.
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9: Hard to believe the puck drops on year number 10 for the Vegas Golden Knights this month. They opened training camp yesterday at City National Arena in Summerlin under the guidance of new head coach Ryan Craig. And with the NHL increasing the season schedule to 84 games, there will be just four preseason contests for the Knights, who hit the ice in Los Angeles tomorrow. No rust for the Las Vegas Aces, who played their first game this month on Thursday night. The defending WNBA champs were in Seattle, where they thoroughly calmed the Storm 114-77 behind Jackie Young's 35 points. The Aces face the Storm in the next one, too. That'll be Sunday evening at Michelob Ultra Arena. The Raiders are in Los Angeles for week two of the NFL season. Pro Bowl tight end Brock Bowers has missed practice all week while rehabbing a knee injury and is listed as highly questionable for Sunday's game against the Chargers.
7: The Vegas Sports Report, brought to you by
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9: Less than 2 weeks away from getting more lanes to work with coming and going from the Northwest Valley. All summer long, the HOV lanes have been blocked off on I-11 for installation of wrong-way driver alerts between Rancho and Rainbow. Same with the pipeline replacement work on East Tropicana between Eastern and Spencer. Westbound Trop is most affected there. And for most of the rest of the year, work will be done on the Boulder Highway median southbound side from Flamingo to I-11. That's still taking up the left lane. Clear sunny skies and warm temperatures this weekend. We'll end up in the mid-90s each afternoon. Some clouds roll in by Sunday, and the official start of fall is Tuesday. With it comes a chance of rain early next week. 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I'm Mark Thomas with your on-time traffic.
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7: I'm Lisa Ritchie. President Trump strikes a major security deal.
8: President Trump says the U.S. has reached an agreement with Denmark and Greenland that will give America the ability to secure and defend the island permanently. He said in a Truth Social post that the U.S. will immediately begin developing a large military presence in Greenland. Trump has long said that Greenland's location in the Arctic makes it critical to protecting the U.S.
9: It's so strategic. Right now, Greenland is covered with Russian and Chinese ships all over the place.
8: The details of the agreement have not yet been made public. Stacy Lynn, Worldwide News Network, Washington.
7: Retired Army Major Mike Lyons provides more insight into the strategic advantages of a U.S.-controlled Greenland.
10: Greenland is arguably the most strategically important piece of real estate on the earth right now. It sits on top of the Greenland-Iceland-United Kingdom corridor, which is the primary submarine transit route between Russia, Northern Fleet, and the Atlantic Ocean. Controlling Greenland means controlling that corridor. It also gives the United States a forward position for missile defense, Arctic surveillance, and early warning against Russian and Chinese ballistic missiles that is closer to Moscow than any base we currently operate. For over 100 years, presidents have understood this. Trump just locked it in permanently. And from a pure military strategy standpoint, that is the right call.
7: And President Trump said today that he is banning CNN, MS Now, and Politico from the White House due to what he called unfavorable coverage and threatened that the other news media outlets could also be banned from the White House soon.
9: The New York Times is fake news. Washington Post is fake news. The crummy papers, both doing very poorly, by the way. But we'll see. We're probably not going to display the paper anymore in the White House, those papers, but we haven't taken the step of throwing them out, but they're fake news, totally.
7: After Trump's decision in February 2025 to keep Associated Press journalists out of the Oval Office, Air Force One, and other events too small for a full press corps. The Iran war will most likely take up much of the oxygen at next week's UN General Assembly meeting in New York City, with the U.S. and other Middle East countries all attending. News Nation's Robert Sherman.
11: The UN is set to play host to some sidebar diplomacy with all these Gulf states, Saudi Arabia, Kuwait, Bahrain, Qatar, the UAE, Oman, all expected to be meeting with the Americans to talk about the long-term prospects for the future of the region.
7: Iran will also have its president and foreign minister at the gathering. Federal immigration officer Christian Castro is pleading not guilty to federal charges that he lied to the FBI about being attacked before he shot and wounded a Venezuelan man during the immigration crackdown in Minneapolis. This is the Worldwide News Network.
6: 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Here's Yana Derulis.
3: This is your travel report celebrating 250 years of America. Freedom 250. Back in 1872, Yellowstone became the country's first national park. Congress basically looked at the geyser and said, yeah, we're keeping that. Today, Old Faithful still erupts right on schedule. Wander past the bubbling springs painted gold and blue, then refuel on a bison burger in Jackson Hole. Miami didn't even exist until 1896, yet it arrived so fast and loud and has main character energy. Crystal clear beaches meet pastel colorful Art Deco buildings on Ocean Drive, while

0: has drifted into southern Nevada since Wednesday and will linger through at least today, possibly causing respiratory issues for those that are sensitive to air quality. Health experts suggest you stay indoors if you see or smell smoke and keep your windows and doors closed. Despite some serious economic challenges, Nevada's job market appears to be making some steady gains. The Nevada Department of Employment, Training, and Rehabilitation reports Las Vegas added 7,000 jobs last month. More than 14,000 have been added since the same time last year. The Silver State jobless rate for August, 4.8%, below 5% for the first time since February of 2020, the month before COVID-19 hit.
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2: Less than 2 weeks away from getting more lanes to work with coming and going from the Northwest Valley. All summer long, the HOV lanes have been blocked off on I-11 for installation of wrong-way driver alerts between Rancho and Rainbow. Same with the pipeline replacement work on East Tropicana between Eastern and Spencer. Westbound Trop is most affected there. And for most of the rest of the year, work will be done on the Boulder Highway median southbound side from Flamingo to I-11. That's still taking up the left lane. Clear sunny skies and warm temperatures this weekend. We'll end up in the mid-90s each afternoon. Some clouds roll in by Sunday, and the official start of fall is Tuesday. With it comes a chance of rain early next week. 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I'm Mark Thomas with your on-time traffic.
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5: 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Our number, 877-381-3811, 877-381-3811, Woodrow Wilson. Now we're going to move to FDR. This will surprise many of you, although it shouldn't. Let me make sure I start at the right place here, ladies and gentlemen. Yes, here we are. David Beto, professor at the University of Alabama, has written to President Franklin Roosevelt in his war against the press during the New Deal and later World War II. For example, he writes, at its inception in 1934, the Federal Communications Commission reduced the license renewal period for stations from 3 years to 6 months. That's all. This would allow Roosevelt maximum authority over the life and death of radio stations. Meanwhile, Roosevelt tapped Herbert L. Petty as secretary of the FCC and its predecessor, the Federal Radio Commission. Petty had overseen radio for Roosevelt in his 1932 campaign. After his appointment, he worked in tandem, with the Democrat National Committee to handle, quote, radio matters with both the networks and local stations. It didn't take long for broadcasters to get the message. NBC announced that it was limiting broadcasts contrary to the policies of the United States government. CBS Vice President Henry Bellows said that no broadcast would be permitted over the Columbia Broadcasting System that in any way was critical of any policy of the administration. And he elaborated that the Columbia system was at the disposal of FDR and his administration, and they would permit no broadcast that did not have his approval. Local station owners and network executives alike took it for granted, as editor and publisher observed, that each station had to dance to government tunes because it is under government license. You following this, folks? But Roosevelt's manipulation and reach went well beyond the nascent broadcast media. Beto explained that Roosevelt intimidation efforts reached their apogee in the hands of the Special Senate Committee on Lobbying. The president indirectly recruited Senator Hugo Black. Now, Hugo Black was a member of the Klan. He was a lawyer for the Klan in Alabama. And he would become FDR's first nominee to the Supreme Court. And, of course, he was confirmed by the Democrats. A zealous and effective New Deal loyalist as chair, the Black Committee undertook a wide-ranging investigation into anti-New Deal critics, including journalists. These are all Democrats. Black was granted.

0: The midterms are almost here, and Republicans could be in deep trouble. Polls show Democrats leading in key races. Tonight, Rob Finnerty on Newsmax reveals the growing threat from the DSA and the radical left. With less than 60 days to go, Finnerty says it's time for the GOP to hit the panic button. The House may go, and control of the Senate is up for grabs. Gas prices, mortgage rates, health care, and out-of-control national debt. Americans are angry. And Newsmax shows you how the progressive left wants total control of Congress. Tallarico, El Sayed, AOC, Bernie Sanders. Finnerty reveals President Trump's secret plan to fight back. Don't miss Finnerty tonight at 8 p.m. Eastern on Newsmax. Millions are tuning into Newsmax. 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
1: Worldwide News Network update. I'm Lisa Ritchie. President Trump has said in a Truth Social post that he has a deal with Denmark to bolster the U.S. military presence in Greenland. The office of Denmark's prime minister, Mette Frederiksen, said the deal will be signed by the three governments next week during the United Nations General Assembly. But parliamentary action is still needed by the Danish and Greenland governments before it can be enforced. Gas prices are the highest they've ever been during an election cycle, at $4.47 a gallon on average. Federal Credit Union chief economist Heather Long says they'll keep on going up as a Saudi oil pipeline undergoes repairs after a Houthi attack.
2: I think it's a good chance we set a new high for the year. Whether we'll top $5, that's really going to depend on a lot of what happens with that Saudi pipeline getting back online.
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5: No rust for the Las Vegas Aces, who played their first game this month on Thursday night. The defending WNBA champs were in Seattle, where they thoroughly calmed the Storm 114-77 behind Jackie Young's 35 points. The Aces face the Storm in the next one, too. That'll be Sunday evening at Michelob Ultra Arena. The Raiders are in Los Angeles for week two of the NFL season. Pro Bowl tight end Brock Bowers has missed practice all week while rehabbing a knee injury and is listed as highly questionable for Sunday's game against the Chargers. Hard to believe the puck drops on year number 10 for the Vegas Golden Knights this month. They opened training camp yesterday at City National Arena in Summerlin under the guidance of new head coach Ryan Craig. And with the NHL increasing the season schedule to 84 games, there will be just four preseason contests for the Knights, who hit the ice in Los Angeles tomorrow.
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5: Less than 2 weeks away from getting more lanes to work with coming and going from the Northwest Valley. All summer long, the HOV lanes have been blocked off on I-11 for installation of wrong-way driver alerts between Rancho and Rainbow. Same with the pipeline replacement work on East Tropicana between Eastern and Spencer. Westbound Trop is most affected there. And for most of the rest of the year, work will be done on the Boulder Highway median southbound side from Flamingo to I-11. That's still taking up the left lane. Clear sunny skies and warm temperatures this weekend. We'll end up in the mid-90s each afternoon. Some clouds roll in by Sunday, and the official start of fall is Tuesday, and with it comes a chance of rain early next week. 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I'm Mark Thomas with your on-time traffic.
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4: I'm Lisa Ritchie. President Trump says the United States is assuming security control over Greenland.
5: In a True Social post, the president said his administration has entered into an agreement with Denmark and Greenland that gives the U.S. permanent control over security and what he called all other needs in Greenland. The president has long viewed the country as an American asset whose value is measured, in his words, from our standpoint, not from their standpoint. The president's post goes on to say that from now on, no U.S. adversary can ever have a base in Greenland, have a military presence there, or make sensitive investments in Greenland without the United States' written approval. Senator Mark Kelly, a Democrat of Arizona, met last summer with the prime ministers of Denmark and Greenland, who he had said were angry at the time with the president, and said the children in Greenland are now afraid of Americans. Bill Rakoff, Worldwide News Network.
4: Retired Army Major Mike Lyons gives us even more insight.
6: The timing of this deal is not accidental. Russia has been militarizing the Arctic for a decade. New bases, new ice-capable submarines, new Northern Fleet infrastructure. China has declared itself a near Arctic state, and it's aggressively pursuing Arctic shipping routes, minimal rights, and strategic positioning. America's only current base in Greenland is Kudafik Space Base, formerly Thule, which handles about 30% of our Northern Hemisphere missile early warning system. One base is not enough for a theater that is becoming the next great power competition frontier. A permanent large military presence, as Trump just announced, fills that gap before Russia and China fill it for us.
4: And President Trump has announced that all 50 states will join a program to provide most favored nation pricing to some drugs within the Medicaid program.
7: I'm pleased to announce that we're launching this program with the participation of all 50 states, red and blue. Every Democrat state, if you want to call it that, every Republican state, everyone came in.
4: He says it brings the price of selected drugs down to those paid in certain other countries. Warren Buffett says he's stepping down as the chairman of Berkshire Hathaway. The 96-year-old has always said he focuses on great companies, not the overall market.
8: I don't know what the stock market is going to do next week or next month or next year. I don't have any idea. People always think I do. I know I don't have any idea. I don't think about it. It doesn't make any difference.
4: Buffett will become chairman emeritus effective immediately. His son, Howard Buffett, replaces him as chairman. And the U.S. is selling $24 billion worth of fighter jets to Saudi Arabia. The State Department says the package includes 48 Lockheed Martin F-35 fighter jets, dozens of engines and other parts. The deal has yet to pass in Congress, though. This is the Worldwide News Network.
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